0: It's 1:30. Good afternoon. I'm Stephanie Cram with an update from the CBC Edmonton Newsroom. Albertans have started receiving their special ballots for the upcoming referendum. A handful of people have written into CBC saying they've received theirs and they're encountering problems. When Donna Ogston opened her package, she realized she was missing a ballot. It was for question 10, asking if Alberta should stay in Canada or begin the process to hold a referendum on whether to separate. Ogston says that's the question she wanted to have her say on the most. Ogston called Elections Alberta multiple times, but is still waiting for a clear answer on how to resolve the issue. Elections Alberta tells CBC anyone in this situation should call them and they'll quickly send a new ballot set. Claremont RCMP are asking residents to be on the lookout for suspicious activity. It comes after a collision on Highway 43 involving what police believe to be two suspects in a stolen vehicle. It happened this morning near Range Road 23, about 35 kilometers east of Grand Prairie. The RCMP are urging residents to secure their properties, not pick up any hitchhikers, and report any suspicious people. Highway 43 will remain closed while emergency crews respond and investigate. Turning to weather in Edmonton today, a mix of sun and cloud, 30% chance of showers this afternoon with a risk of a thunderstorm, a high of 20 degrees.
1: My name is Siaya, and I live in the most beautiful place on earth. 7 months ago, I blew up my life, and a lot has shifted since then. Everyone is moving forward. I'm still working on that.
2: And that's me. Welcome to Ice Cove.
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2: That's Antarctica. We're the other one.
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5: Hello, I'm Neil Kirksall.
6: Good evening, I'm Chris Howden. This is As It Happens. Tonight.
5: The verdict is no verdict at all. The judge in Lindsay Clancy's murder trial declares a mistrial because the jurors could not reach a unanimous verdict. A criminal defense lawyer tells us he's never seen a day in court quite like this.
6: Past dues. It's been 66 years since the Sharpeville massacre in South Africa when police officers killed dozens of protesters. And our guest says far too many people are still waiting for proper compensation.
5: Underground phenomenon. Emergency workers in Nepal rescued two people who had been trapped in a tunnel for 9 days after the floods. A local politician tells us about the astonishing moment they emerged.
6: Near and dear. Catalina Island has a controversial plan to cull its deer population in the name of restoring native plants. A member of the local Nature Conservancy assures us they have exhausted all other options.
5: Driven to the most impressive distractions from the team that brought us the best small town, the best lake and symbol in British Columbia, comes the competition for the best roadside attraction.
6: And the last gasp. German researchers have determined that taking a long, deep breath before making a choice can lead to bolder decision-making. As it happens, the Friday edition, radio that makes a long story short.

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0: The news is next. Coming up in half an hour, it's Commotion.
3: Okay, so the sequel to the Ali G movie comes out next month. It's called Who Is I? And stars Sacha Baron Cohen back in the role that made him famous. You'll hear how the comedy is landing and why there's already a boycott to stop its screening in theaters.
4: This is CBC News. Good evening, I'm Stephanie Cram from the CBC Edmonton Newsroom. At 7 o'clock, it is 17 degrees in Edmonton. Two new reports on the outlook of Alberta's separation have been released, and they paint two very different pictures. It's a choice Alberta voters will have to make in next month's referendum. Josh McLean has more.
5: While the grievances are real, separation is not the solution.
6: A clear stance from Canada West Foundation President Gary Marr. The think tank's new report outlines some of the potential pitfalls with separation, including upfront costs of $200 billion and concerns Alberta's economy could shrink.
5: The assumptions that some of the leave side would make here in Alberta are not well grounded in the factual experience of other jurisdictions.
6: A second report from the separatist Alberta Transition Council is more optimistic. Keith Wilson is the group's co-lead.
7: We know each of the services and functions that the federal government provides, so we can plan for the transition of them.
6: And while it's hypothetical at the moment, the stakes are high. Errol Mendez is a constitutional expert at the University of Ottawa.
8: This is hugely significant and serious, not just for Canada, but even globally. And so it should be taken very seriously.
6: Josh McLean, CBC News, Calgary.
4: A jury has failed to reach a verdict in the Lindsay Clancy murder trial. The case in Massachusetts focused on the mental health of the mother accused of killing her three young children. As Steve Futterman reports, the trial polarized opinions inside and outside the courtroom.
9: After nearly 40 hours of deliberations, Judge William Sullivan read a note from the jurors.
10: It is with a heavy heart that we report we are unable to come to a unanimous decision. It will not be able to.
9: The judge indicated he was ready to declare a mistrial, but defense attorneys, sensing the jury was split 11-1 for acquittal, asked that the jurors be sent back to deliberate longer. The judge said no, the state Supreme Court agreed, and the case came to an end.
10: I'm going to declare that the jury is deadlocked, and I'm going to declare a mistrial.
9: Afterwards, defense attorney Kevin Reddington blamed the one holdout juror.
11: They know that they were robbed by one man. For whatever his agenda was.
9: District Attorney Tim Cruz said the priority in this case is still the victim.
12: Children were murdered, and it's our job to seek justice.
9: Prosecutors next have to decide if they will retry the case. Steve Futterman, CBC News, Los Angeles.
4: The new Canada's Changing Climate Report has a stark warning for the country. It says almost every weather extreme will get worse in the decades to come. And even under the best emissions scenario, dramatic climate change impacts are nearly guaranteed for Canada. Anayat Singh reports.
13: There's now a significant amount of warming baked in that we have to adapt and adjust to.
14: Ryan Ness is an expert on climate adaptation at the Canadian Climate Institute. He says it's time to heed the warnings in the federal government's climate report.
13: In a best case scenario, Canada is expected to warm by about 3.5 degrees before things level off. That means a significant amount of climate change, more extreme rainfall, more droughts, more wildfires.
14: Canada is warming at twice or more the global average, and even if the world reaches net zero carbon emissions in this century, the country will see more extreme and irreversible weather patterns. But the report lays out even worse scenarios for the country if emissions continue. It means a harder look at how to adapt to this gloomy forecast and whether Canada is doing enough on cutting its own emissions. Inayat Singh, CBC News, Toronto.
4: Nate's on-campus restaurant will be shut down indefinitely after the detection of carbon monoxide yesterday led to two people being sent to hospital as a precaution.
15: The Nate Students Association says it is working with the college to investigate concerns with the kitchen following the incident yesterday. Student D.T. Scales says the Nest has become the go-to gathering place for those on campus.
16: When you're at the Nest, you can enjoy some time with your friends and you can have a bite to eat with some quality food. And yeah, it's a real shame that it's closed today, especially on a Friday afternoon.
15: In a statement to CBC News, a spokesperson with Nate says the two people were sent to hospital have since been released. The investigation is underway to determine the cause of the elevated carbon monoxide levels and to ensure all cooking equipment, connections, and ventilation systems are operating as intended. Turning to weather, in Edmonton tonight, it's going to be cloudy with a 30% chance of showers and a low of 11 degrees. Tomorrow, cloudy with a 30% chance of showers and a high of 16. On Sunday, cloudy, 60% chance of showers and a high of 18. 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
17: Hello again and welcome back. I'm Neil Kirksall.
18: And I'm Chris Howden. This is As It Happens, the Friday edition. Part 2. Coming up.
17: 66 years after the Sharpeville massacre became a symbol of the abuses of apartheid, a community advocate says it is time to overturn a South African law that prevents the survivors from seeking compensation in court.
18: Dearly Beloved, a member of Catalina Island's Nature Conservancy, tells us about a controversial plan for a deer cull.
17: And from the topless down, a New Brunswick woman was shocked when she was told to cover up at the beach because it is legal, thanks to a student who was charged with indecent exposure in the 1990s and fought back. Stay tuned.
18: In March 1960, a crowd of men, women, and children gathered outside a police station in the South African township of Sharpeville, south of Johannesburg. They had come to protest the apartheid government's pass laws, rules requiring non-white South Africans to carry documents, dictating where they could and could not go, depending on racial classification imposed by the state. And then the police opened fire. The official record at the time put the death toll at 69 people, with 180 injured. Subsequent research suggests the actual numbers were much worse. Now, more than 66 years later, survivors of that massacre and their families have launched a bid to overturn a law that has prevented them from seeking compensation from the state. Vincent Tamai is working as a community liaison between the survivors and their lawyers. We reached Mr. Tamai in Sharpeville.
17: Vincent, what words would you use to describe what happened on March 21st, 1960?
19: Yes, very atrocious and very inhuman. We still haven't asked yet come to terms with what has happened.
17: You had family members who were there that day, neighbors as well. You've interviewed survivors. There must be so many stories that are difficult to hear as they tried to tell you them. But is there one that really stays with you after all of those conversations?
19: Other than what my grandfather would normally say, this is what I've heard from our neighbors. We will not forget. Yes, we may forgive, but forgetting, we will not forget.
17: What did your grandfather tell you?
19: My grandma told me that those people who did that were not humans. I grew up trying to understand what he meant, because from what I saw, I would normally see other human beings. It's only when I grew up that I began to understand what he meant when he said they were not humans.
17: What made you understand what he was talking about?
19: My grandfather would normally be very sad whenever he has to talk about, particularly come 21st March every year. There would normally be events that are going on, and that's when I would witness great sadness in his face, in his voice, in his words that he will utter. It happened without me knowing that there will be solutions sometime for it. So it was also very painful to every time witness him that sad.
17: What have survivors told you about what happened to them that day?
19: Survivors it was worse because some of them, they had to lose their employments. They had to begin being tortured by having to go to the hospitals. And sometimes police would come and harass them. Things became better after 94. But then the scars that they left on them, it's what is still boggling my mind even today.
17: Was there a story that really conveyed to you the seriousness of what had happened?
19: This one, it's Memo Zepe. Her mother is the one who died on the day. She was only 2 years. But as she grew up, she and got to understand that her mother died. She never came to terms with it. Growing without having a mother, growing without having somebody you can go to when you need to cry yourself, it was very difficult for her for how she explained it. She only discovered when we made a research in 2018 that her mother was also pregnant by then. And she was trying to come to terms with it. I could have had a brother or a sister here. And she's an old woman. For me to witness her crying like that when she's confronted with these issues.
17: It's been nearly 7 decades
19: yes.
17: now. The Indemnity Act yes. of 1961 was or is a big part of the reason they couldn't, survivors yes. could not try to get compensation. What does the act say that was preventing them from getting compensation?
19: It absolved the government from accountability. People would not be able to bring cases against the state for what happened during apartheid. So that is what barred them from even trying to pursue it. Then after 94, the legislation remained in place and it made it impossible, again, just like in under apartheid, to even have these cases.
17: If the Indemnity Act is overturned, if you're successful, what yes. kind of compensation do you want to see for the survivors and their families?
19: You know, money is not what is going to change their lives. Their lives needs to change. And I'm sure not money is going to do that. If you were to give them, say, $500, within a particular time, they would have finished that money. But then if you create conditions like their children go to school for free and their children are given opportunities to enter the economy, you know, they were dispossessed of their land. And by so doing, they were cut from economic activity. They could not be part of the economy of the country.
17: So how have they been surviving?
19: Employment there and there for peanuts. Mm. They would only have money for transport to travel, to go to work, and maybe take their children to school for maybe up until, it used to be standard 5, grade 7 today. And normally they would be in a hurry to see their children going for some employment because it would be so difficult to support them.
17: When might you get an answer?
19: Knowing how normally things go, anything is possible. It can be 2 years, it can be 3 years, or it can even be more, depending on how the state would want to treat the case. But honestly, I hope it's concluded within a very short space of time.
17: How do you tell people to stay patient, people who've been already been waiting decades?
19: They've been waiting for 66 years, so why can't they wait for 2 years?
17: Vincent, thank you.
19: All right, thank you.
18: Vincent Tamai is a community liaison between survivors of the 1960 Sharpeville massacre and their lawyers. We reached him in Sharpeville, South Africa.

0: That's it for As It Happens for this Friday, September 4th.
1: As It Happens was produced this week by Leila Aumont, Cassie Argao, Samir Chabra, Nishat Chowdhury, Livia Dyring,
0: Sheena Goodyear, Emma Marshall, Sarah Jackson, Kevin Robertson, Chris Trowbridge, and Theo von Busekom.
1: Reynold Gonzalez is our technician, Devin Nguyen is our director, Morgan Passy is our senior producer, and the executive producer of As It Happens is Chloe Shantilkus.
0: We'd also like to thank some other people who helped us out this week. Alison Dempster in Calgary, Mary Catherine McIntosh and Molly McNaughton in Halifax, Susan McKenzie in Montreal, Emma Godmere in Ottawa, Lakshani Satyanathan, John Scaife, Brandy Whiteley, and Luke Williams in Toronto, Ann Penman in Vancouver, and Suzanne Dufresne in Winnipeg. I'm Chris Howden. As It Happens, we'll be back on Monday.
1: And I'm Neil Kirksall. Enjoy your weekend.

0: And I feel, I don't know, I feel like as an artist, I try to be like a vessel. I feel like songs, like they float around like little fairies that, you know, try to manifest and become a material through songwriters, right? And I think that's like the fun of being a songwriter. I try to be an open channel.
1: It sounds like you were really open to it in that moment, though, too.
0: I was, yeah.
1: That, you know, if you were going to be a vessel, like, you were just like...
0: I was.
1: Bring it.
0: I was, like, barefoot in Christy Pitts under a tree. Yeah, I was ready.
1: You cannot be more ready than barefoot. I mentioned before that you went to school to study jazz saxophone, of course, and you actually called up an old teacher of yours.
0: I did.
1: Kirk McDonald. Kirk, of course, Canadian jazz legend. Like,
0: yeah.
1: I mean, played with Walter Bishop Jr., Vince Mendoza, got a couple Junos in there. So can you tell me about why you wanted to call up one of your teachers to play on your album?
0: Yes. Well, Kirk was, I love Kirk.
1: Yeah.
0: He's an amazing artist, an amazing person. And he was my mentor for 5-6 years. Like, Kirk is he's a very prolific player.
1: Yeah.
0: But he's also, and perhaps lesser known, a very prolific educator. Mm. And I would reckon that most people that have gone through jazz education in Toronto and Canada mm-hmm. have been influenced by Kirk McDonald because he is such a strong educator. And I think his integrity as an artist is very admirable. He really cares mm-hmm. that students care about music and he really like pushed me in a way that I loved because I strive in that kind of like, you know, high pressure, like give me a high bar to jump over. I want to jump over it, you know? So he pushed me and I used to like go to the Rex and record his sets and then go like home and then like lift his lines and then like,
1: wow.
0: Yeah. So when I was recording this, I actually had a live recording of this. I did like a live session version of the song There Is a Light like mm-hmm. 8 years ago. It's like an older song. And I wanted to put it on this record because I wanted to have a studio version. Mm. And I thought it really fit like the theme of the record. And so it was kind of like it's the first song I ever wrote. So it was kind of like a resurrection of like this old song. And then I was like, well, I could just play like the same kind of stuff I played on the first live session one, or I could just go to the source and mm-hmm. get the guy that taught me all those licks to do it. And so I just got him to do it. And I was very happy that he was down to do it. So he came over to my house, which is my mom's house where I live. I have like a little studio set up in the attic, and he came over on his way to a gig in the East End at the Black Bear Pub, which is like this funny little dive bar that I love so much. And they just, it's like this random dive bar at like O'Connor and St. Clair, and they have like world-class jazz musicians that play there. And you would never, it's like
1: so
0: driving
1: great.
0: By, you'd never know, but it's like this little East End secret. And so he was on his way to that gig. So he like stopped by my place and I put a couple of microphones in front of him. And it was fun for me because I'm like trying to learn how to record stuff right now. So I kind of placed the mics. I like made him do the solo like 15 times. It's a short solo, right? And then I was like placing the mics a little different every time, trying to get it to sound good. And then I was pretty hands-on in there, and it was just awesome. Like, it was just cool to have him. It felt very low-key, like, it felt very, he's just coming over, putting the headphones on. It was really cool. It felt really cool. I was like, this rocks.
1: I'm happy for both of you,
0: because
1: I'm sure that he himself is feeling pretty chuffed too.
0: Yeah.
1: Like if a student to come and play on the, you know, you're doing something right.
0: Yeah,
1: you
0: totally.
1: Know? You're doing something right. Okay. I want to give him one last shout out mm-hmm. here. What's one of your favorite Kirk McDonald pieces and why?
0: Well, I have a lot. I played a lot of his original compositions in those youth programs. Mm-hmm. We played a lot of his songs. My favorite one is called Calendula. It is a flower. It was written for his daughter, who is also a friend of mine, Virginia McDonald. She is like a world-class clarinet player. She's like touring the world all the time as like a jazz clarinetist, and we were the same age. She went to Humber as well, so she's a very good friend of mine. And Calendula is like one of the prettiest melodies. So beautiful. It's like a more tender side of his artistry, and so if you're gonna play it, it's beautiful. And yeah, I'd say that's my favorite one.
1: Before I let you go and before I get you to throw to the song, I know someone from your family.
0: Mm-hmm.
1: I wanted to ask you a bit about your grandfather.
0: Mm-hmm.
1: because I knew him through the jazz world, and he was such a huge supporter of music, just mm-hmm. in general, and of up and coming musicians. And I know he passed a couple of years ago, and I'm so sorry for that loss. Just a lovely, lovely man. Was there anything that your grandfather, who was the co-founder of Long & McQuaid, I should add, Jack Long, was there anything that he said to you or something in the way you have approached life as a musician that you take with you now?
0: Oh man, so much. Yeah. I could be here for a long time talking about that. The first time I ever told him I wanted to be a saxophone player, mm-hmm. I used to go visit him and my granny a lot and sing jazz standards with them, because my granny was an amazing piano player. And obviously my grandpa played trumpet. And I used to go visit them once a week. And then when I was in ninth grade, I said, oh, I started playing saxophone in the band class and I really like it. I think I want to like take it seriously. And he went, okay, well, you have to go to the source. You have to do your homework. So we're going to go listen to Coleman Hawkins play wow. Body and Soul. And we're not going to go down for dinner until you can sing it note for note. And we just sat there for 3 hours with this like 2.5 minute long song on repeat for 3 hours. And I can still sing it.
1: To this day.
0: To this day. I can literally do the whole thing.
1: Wow.
0: Etched deep in my neural pathways. It's anyways, but that was a lesson in like going to the source.
1: Yeah.
0: Going to, you know, not just dancing out on the farthest branch of the tree, but kind of trying to find the roots of what you're doing and the depth. And then he was just a very good person. Like, he really preached just like kindness and yeah. honesty and just being real, just keeping it real. He was the king of keeping it real.
1: 100%. With that being said, I need you to do something for me.
0: Mm-hmm.
1: I need you to throw to There Is a Light.
0: My name is Emily Steinwall, and you're about to listen to the song There Is a Light from my new album, But There's Beauty in the Fall from Grace. And this song features saxophonist Kirk McDonald, and I hope you enjoy.

genres and make it her own. Her voice was one for the ages. It was unique, full of soul. She just connected with people. I want to play you a song that I loved from Cassandra. This is Cassandra Wilson with her rendition of the band classic, This Is the Wait.

Good evening. I'm Stephanie Cram with a look at your weather forecast in Edmonton tonight. Cloudy, 30% chance of showers, a low of 11. Tomorrow, cloudy, 30% chance of showers and a high of 16. In Grand Prairie tonight, a few showers ending early this evening, then partly cloudy, a low of 4 with a risk of frost. Tomorrow, a mix of sun and cloud and a high of 16. In Fort McMurray tonight, a few showers beginning early this evening and ending near midnight, a risk of a thunderstorm and a low of 7. Tomorrow, mainly cloudy and a high of 16. 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

0: iconic Chilean singer Victor Jara with one of our favorite songs. We are massive fans of his and glad to see justice served even 50 years late. Nearly 7,000 Chileans fled to Canada after the military coup that overthrew their government in 1973. Andrés Dávalos' parents were among them. Dávalos formed Andino Sons 20 years back with two friends whose parents had also fled Chile. Here's Andrés telling us what Jara meant to them.
1: Victor Jara has always meant a lot to us. We grew up in Canada as the children of Chilean exiles. Our fathers lived through the Pinochet dictatorship and were imprisoned under the regime. In our homes, Victor's music was everywhere. He wasn't just a songwriter. He was a symbol of resistance, hope, and the fight against fascism. His story has had a deep impact on us, both personally and musically. In fact, our new album 911 looks back at those events, and we wrote a song about the night Victor was arrested and eventually killed, titled Valiente, or in English, The Brave One. As for the recent arrest, it's encouraging to see accountability pursued, even after so many years. Nothing can undo what happened, but for many Chileans and their families, every step toward justice matters. Victor's legacy continues to inspire people around the world, and we're honored to keep his memory alive through our music.
2: El amor y la relación del amor de hombre con una mujer con un hombre, o del hombre con su semejante, con sus hijos, con su hogar, con la patria, con el instrumento que trabaja, es vital, es la esencia de la razón de ser del hombre. 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

They were both known as Eric the Red. They were both fearsome, and they were both ginger. But only one was cute. In the Icelandic sagas, the Viking Eric the Red is described as a hot-tempered voyager and outlaw who was kicked out of Iceland for being needlessly violent and later established the first European settlement on Greenland. He was not cuddly. If you picked him up, he would have lost both arms. Eric the Red the Ginger Tabby, though, adorbs, so much so that he has now been honored with a life-size statue outside the Maritime Museum of the Atlantic.

0: from PRX.
1: That was Latino USA from Futuro Media and PRX. I'm Saroja Coelho. We are traveling the world with our international programming here on CBC Radio 1.

0: That was the conversation from the BBC. I'm Saroja Coelho. This is CBC Radio 1. Have a great day.
1: Well, hello there, Daybreakers. I'm Paul Karchet. Nice to be back with you here on your Saturday, September the 5th.
0: What?
1: I know. Welcome to September. How are you, Sudiel?
2: I'm good. How are you?
1: I'm okay.
2: It's a chillier start to the morning, too. It feels like September this morning.
1: Yeah, it does. What are we at right now? Current temperature in Edmonton, 10, at Blatchford, and at the airport in Calgary, 9.
2: Mm.
1: I was showing 7 on the way in for myself, but yeah, it does. And you know, it's interesting. Earlier this week, on one of my days off, I'm training. I'm in away for the next couple of weeks, and I've been in training for this big summit that we're aiming for. So went off and did another big one.
2: Yep.
1: And it was there was snow up high.
2: Yep.
1: Yeah, walking through the snow.
2: I saw sunshine, got some snow through last week. I was up at Moraine yesterday, and it was, I think, 3 degrees at Moraine Lake. So it's chilly in the mountains for sure.
1: Yeah, it's happening.
2: Yep.
1: It's happening.
2: Whether we like it or not. And I don't like it, but it's happening.
1: For the record, Sue does not like it.
2: I do not.
1: Sun's not coming up until 6:56 in Calgary, 6:50 in Edmonton.
2: Oof.
1: Yeah, all the signs point to fall, Sue.
2: I know, but let's enjoy summer while we still have it.
1: Exactly. So
2: a few more days.
1: Hey, what's going on other than weather across the province this morning?
2: Well, it is, of course, the Labor Day long weekend. Police have a warning for drivers, so we'll get into that. A couple of U of C students have come up with a rideshare app for other students, and the temporary closure of an arena in High Level, has that

0: Daybreakers. I'm Paul Karchet with Sudie L. Hi, Sue.
1: Good morning, Paul.
0: How you doing?
2: Excellent. You?
0: Fabulous.
1: Oh, good.
0: And it's time for our early bird, isn't it?
1: Yes, it is.
0: Your chance to set the tone for our September long weekend here across the province. What do you want to hear? What do you want to hear for a song this morning? You will be the keeper of the song.
1: That's right.
0: This morning.
1: Maybe you're going to warm us up a little.
0: Mm-hmm.
1: Maybe you're going to get us prepped for a day off. Some people have a day off this weekend.
0: Yes. Imagine. What a
1: concept.
0: The number to call, 1-866-456-1155. 1-866-456-1155.
1: Mm.
0: And while we wait for somebody to ring us, Sue, what's happening across the province this morning?
1: Well, this long weekend, the RCMP are offering up some tips for safe driving, so we'll get into those. Are you a university student looking for an inexpensive ride to school? There's an app for that. And the federal conservative leader has some uniting words for Alberta conservatives ahead of our upcoming referendum. So I've got details coming up in your next local news at 6:30.
0: Right on. We got a caller, Sue.
1: Yay.
0: Hi, welcome to the early bird. Who's on the line?
3: Hi, I'm Shireen.
0: Hi, Shireen. How's the day?
3: It's dark.
0: I know.
1: Yeah, it is.
0: It's happened so fast, hasn't it?
3: It did.
0: Where are you, Shireen?
3: I'm in Calgary.
0: Okay. And thoughts on a song for this morning?
3: I was thinking Daddy Cool.
0: Daddy Cool by?
3: Bonnie.
0: Cool by Bonnie.
1: Bonnie Raitt?
3: I believe so.
1: Daddy Cool. Like, maybe we should just have Shireen sing it.
0: Boney M. That's who it is. I knew it. Okay, great.
3: Boney M.
1: Oh, Boney M. Gotcha, Shireen. I like it.
0: Okay, I'm on the case.
1: Okay.
0: Talk amongst yourselves.
1: Paul will search. Shireen, what are you up to today?
3: Oh, I'm just driving to work.
1: Are you? Can you tell us where you're working?
3: I work for Boardwalk Rental Communities.
1: Oh, excellent. So early Saturday morning for you to start. Is this normal on the weekend?
3: No, it's not. I just have a few things to finish.
1: Yeah, I hear you. That's the way it is. But yes, we're off to a dark and chilly start. It feels like a long weekend, but do you get Monday off at least?
3: I do. Good. I'm very excited for that.
1: Nice. It feels like a long time coming since we've had a long weekend, doesn't it, in a way?
3: It does.
1: That's excellent. Do you have any big plans for the weekend?
3: No, I just want to take my daughter to maybe like a playground or something. Hopefully it doesn't rain.
1: Hopefully not. And we do have a little bit of shower action coming our way. But today's a better day to go to the playground, it looks like, for sure, than tomorrow. So that might be something you can put into your plans later this afternoon.
3: Probably after work.
1: Okay, good deal. Well, hopefully you don't have to work too long, as Paul is desperately searching.
0: We're making him work hard this morning. I've got the song.
3: Okay.
0: You know, Shireen, one of the great sort of moments of my time on Daybreak so far is that it was a very last minute interview, but just heading into Christmas, I got to interview Liz Mitchell from Boney M.
1: Oh, wow.
0: And that was pretty cool. So, hey, not Daddy Cool, what's the name of the song that you want to hear, but it was
1: pretty cool.
0: Anyway, this one's
3: amazing.
0: I know, it really was. So, hey, on your drive into work, this one's for you, Shireen, Daddy Cool. Boney M, have a good one, hey?
3: Thank you. You guys do have a lovely day.
1: Thank you.

0: All right, Shireen, that's for you. Hopefully that had you dancing in your car on the way to work. Daddy Cool by Boney M., taking us back to 1976, a real staple, apparently, of the disco era of the time, and their first hit, their first hit single in the UK. So that one really helped set the path for the group as well. Thanks for the suggestion. Hey, get in touch tomorrow. Let us know what song you want to hear, and we'll play it on the radio for you during our next Early Bird. Looking at your forecast, Edmonton's cloudy through the day today with a chance of showers to start the day, a high of 16 degrees. Also a chance of showers overnight with a low of 11, and for Sunday, cloudy with a few showers beginning early in the afternoon, and a high of 18 degrees. Calgary, cloudy with a chance of showers late this morning and early in the afternoon, a high of 14. Rain beginning overnight with a low of 9, then 10 to 20 millimeters of rain for Calgary for Sunday with a high of 14. Red Deer has some fog clearing up this morning and then cloudy with a chance of showers this morning before a mix of sun and cloud this afternoon, a high of 14 for you. Lethbridge, cloudy with a chance of showers this morning, a high of 17. Medicine Hat, a mix of sun and cloud with a chance of showers this morning, a high of 22. Grand Prairie, fog burning off this morning, then mainly sunny and a high of 17. Nice to hear somebody's getting some sun. It is a fairly showery long weekend in the forecast. Fort McMurray, cloudy with a chance of showers to start, then clearing around noon with a high of 16. Banff, meanwhile, showers through the day, a high of 13 degrees. Jasper, mainly cloudy with a chance of showers and a high of 16. 619 here on your Saturday, September the 5th on Daybreak. What goes into making a great pair of shoes? Well, the father and son team at Zapato Shoes in West Edmonton Mall can show you. Since 2014, the shop has offered a wide selection of handmade men's dress shoes, and now they're hosting classes to teach people the craft of making them. Sean Newton went to the store to find out how it's done.
1: Here, it all starts here, okay? So right here in the front of the store, we have our cutting station, right? So here you have patterns for certain designs, and you would essentially cut all the patterns on the table, and then we assemble them after. So what that involves is we take them back to the Skyver machine, right, which is over here. I'll show you. My name is Rodrigo Sanchez. I am the son.
2: I'm Julio Sanchez. I'm the owner, and I started this business from scratch.
3: How long have you been making shoes here?
2: Here making shoes since 2014, okay. When he went to Italy to study shoe designing and pattern making.
3: And what then took you to Italy to study shoe design? How did you kind of make that decision?
1: Ultimately, what really inspired me was the actual process, so how to make the shoe from raw materials to a final product. Just because I knew my family's experience working with machinery, leather, they've always been around this, right? So we just needed that little bit of information. So that's what sort of inspired me to go to Italy and Milan.
2: I was experimenting with these lines of shoes that they don't follow the strict rules of shoemaking, more handy, crafty type of shoes.
3: Yeah, and
2: I was making shoes for Gregory Pope. That was a long time ago. That was when you were little.
1: Yeah.
2: 1992.
1: Okay, so whenever you're sort of creating a seam or you need a folded edge finish, you need to reduce that material so that it's not super thick, right?
3: Right.
1: So that's what this machine is for. So this blade rotates, you calibrate it to whatever thickness you need, and then you run it through. And then it reduces the edge.
3: Okay, so it literally is kind of like thinning out the leather,
1: yes,
3: kind of.
1: Yeah, it's skiving it. That's what they call it, skiving.
3: And that is literally like a difference in thickness of less than millimeters.
1: See, if you didn't do that, see how bulky it is there? Now you have it ready for the sewing department.
3: Okay.
1: All right, so here we're sewing the lining together. This is the final sewing stage.
3: How long have you been in the trade then, like working with leather and making different
2: all
3: kinds
2: my
3: of
2: life.
3: Things?
2: I come from a family of shoemakers. I have five half-brothers, all in the leather industry.
3: How did you start? Like, do you remember when you first started doing this?
2: I started for necessity. I left Chile very early, I was 18. But when I was in Argentina, I needed to work on something. The works that were available for illegal immigrants wasn't that much. So I did craft.
3: Yeah.
2: And I worked very well.
1: Right. And now it's ready to be lassed. What that means is you grab the necessary shoe last, which is the mold. That's the technical term, is the shoe last.
3: Yeah, so it's kind of like a wooden foot-shaped object.
1: Exactly. They use plastic these days now, just because wood, you know, you got to burn it. These you can reuse, melt them and reuse them. And so we would match the leather patterns and uppers that we cut out and match it with the shoe last, and then we would last it, okay, where you wrap it around the mold, the shoe last, and you let it sit like that. So it takes the shape of the mold. That's when the shoe really comes together.
3: It seems like this is the stage where all of a sudden it really looks like,
1: yes,
3: a shoe.
1: Exactly, right? So this is like, oh, and I'm telling you right now, once we did this for the first time, when I came back from Milan, it was very inspiring because it just looks like a Ferrari. It looks like a cool race car. So that's what, and I was like, wow, we can actually do that. Okay, so now we bring this shoe to the front now, and we're gonna stitch the sole to the rest of the shoe. And that's called Blake stitching.
0: Okay.
1: That's Blake stitch sole construction. So that is very important because when you know a shoe has that sole construction, it's meant to be resoled. So this is our machine here where we do the Blake stitching. This pedal goes out. Put the shoe in there. Line it up like that. Okay, and then you give her and you start stitching all the way around. So you turn, stitching. Alright, stitching all the way around. We'll get to that point. It's ready for the touch-ups. You know, you burn the loose thread, you give it a little buff, you remove a little bit of glue if there is, you insert the insoles, the laces, give them a little touch-up, and then they're ready for the show.
3: And then this is something that you are now like offering to teach people to do, is that correct?
1: Yeah, we offer a shoemaking course where you know, you come in for 3 to 4 classes depending on everyone's schedule, and we show you how to make your shoes from the raw materials all the way to the final shoe.
3: Do you still love doing it after all these years?
2: Oh, I love it more than ever. I don't see myself doing anything else.
3: Yeah.
2: You know? And also, the making a beautiful shoe that you, at the end, you look at it again and again, you know, because you did a wonderful job. That's a good satisfaction to have.
3: That kind of like repetitive handwork, where you just get to kind of sit and work at something with your hands, it is. It's very, very satisfying.
2: Definitely. Because you're right there, you're in the moment. All your senses are there. You're not thinking on your girlfriend or something, right?
3: Yeah, totally.
2: That's very important. It's a state of mind that is a good state of mind.
1: Getting into a flow, and especially being able to share that with my father has been really rewarding.
2: We're doing it together. I mean, what else can I ask?
1: Right. Yeah. No. So it's that whole aspect is one of the more key aspects of. I mean, come on, you got to enjoy what you're doing, right? And when you do enjoy something that you're doing and you're trying to create a business out of it, there comes challenges, but you always have that little fire underneath you because of the time that you have together here, right? Yeah.
0: Rodrigo Sanchez, a shoemaker at Zapato Shoes in West Edmonton Mall. His father, Julio Sanchez, the owner of the store. And as you lace up, no matter what kind of shoes, here's Canadian singer Aviv with her song, Running Shoes.

0: Aviv with Running Shoes playing us to the end of our first half hour together. That's a pretty one, Sue.
1: That's a beautiful voice.
0: I know.
1: Love that.
0: You've got a traffic incident to flag us on.
1: I do. Here in the city of Calgary, it looks like we've had a major incident that happened late last night. And as a result, still Deerfoot Trail northbound is closed from Pagan Trail up through Blackfoot Trail, 17th Avenue. So it looks like northbound Deerfoot traffic is being diverted off at Pagan Trail. You'll have to go over to 36th Street or 52nd Street, and then the closure ends just north of Blackfoot Trail, 17th Avenue. So this is just the northbound lanes of Deerfoot Trail, but that is a major route, obviously.
0: It is.
1: It's going to affect people's drive today.
0: At least it's not a weekday.
1: Yeah.
0: But nonetheless, a pretty vital corridor.
1: For sure.
0: So, yeah.
1: McLeod Trail, also a good alternate, Paul.
0: That's true. Yeah. So anyway, we'll keep an eye on that throughout the morning. Keep you updated. Thanks, Sue. Yeah. And after Sue's newscast, Huanna will stop by with this week's mailbag. She'll also share an interview that she did with the head of Food Banks Alberta in Leduc to hear about just how bare their shelves are at the moment. I'm Paul Karchet. Stay with us at 6:30.
1: This is CBC News. It's 8 degrees in Calgary, 10 degrees in Edmonton. Good morning from the CBC Alberta Newsroom. I'm Sue Diel. Heading into the Labor Day long weekend, Alberta RCMP officers are offering up some traffic safety tips as they urge people to use extra caution and drive safely on highways and roads. Officers will be conducting enhanced traffic enforcement right across the province to try and keep people safe. Over the Labor Day long weekend last year, RCMP say they issued more than 1,600 traffic violation tickets and removed 99 impaired drivers from provincial roads. The RCMP saying four people lost their lives on Alberta roadways that weekend. Sergeant Darren Turnbull is with the Alberta RCMP Traffic Services.
2: The roads are going to be busy, so give yourself lots of time to get to your destination. Don't be rushed. Take breaks if you're fatigued or tired. Make sure that you get you and your friends and your family and loved ones home safe.
1: His advice also includes obeying speed limits, staying alert, driving sober, following road safety rules, and of course using seatbelts. He stresses it's important people don't drive while distracted and warns weekend rain could mean slick road conditions and reduced visibility. Police are asking people who witness any dangerous driving to call 911 immediately. The price of tuition and textbooks can leave university students feeling a financial pinch, but then the costs associated with getting to school rack up their bills entirely. Two U of C students saw this problem, so they designed a rideshare app to address it. The CBC's Emma Marshall reports.
3: Why is there no app that allows other students to carpool with students that are already going the same direction?
4: Omar Al-Mishri says this is the question that started it all. Him and his friend, Miko Ben Issa, then released a survey to hear from others on campus. They received 400 responses.
3: Parking on campus is very difficult to find. Also, the prices themselves, almost $24 each day. Those that take transit, it was the inconvenience of the commute.
4: So they jump-started Uniride, a rideshare app designed for U of C students to carpool to campus. Ben Issa says it works on a cost recovery model, where the price of parking and gas is split evenly between riders. Riders also split a $1.50 service fee.
5: Everything else goes straight to the driver because we have to respect their space and their time, and we just provide the service.
4: This makes daily commutes cheaper and easier while connecting fellow students.
5: And to kind of foster a community that is based on a common thing, which is getting to class.
4: The duo plans to launch the app in November. Emma Marshall, CBC News, Calgary.
1: Skaters, curlers, and hockey players are worried in the town of High Level. The town has temporarily closed its sports complex. Officials say they found a deteriorated piling while foundation repair work was being done this week. High Level Curling Club president Ray Smith Knox says they're keeping club registration open until they hear more from the town.
6: It's a terrible time for it to be shut down. We're all going into our busy 6 months of the year. We need it. It's the center of a community from age four at the skating side to the 80s on our side. It's a gathering place. We need this facility.
1: Mayor Josh Lambert expects the facility to reopen when engineers can stabilize the building. He's not setting a definitive timeline, but anticipates the repairs will be quick. 10 former international students who thought their programs would promise them work permits are now facing deportation. The former students protested their refused permits in Calgary and have been given exclusion orders to leave Canada. Nearly 300 organizations have signed on to a letter calling on Ottawa and Alberta to suspend their exclusion orders. Their letter alleges targeting newcomers for enforcement while they're protesting immigration rules is a violation of the charter. The federal Tories have launched a Conservatives for Canada campaign ahead of the Alberta referendum. Albertans are set to vote October 19th on whether they want to remain a province or begin the legal process to hold a binding referendum on leaving the country. Conservative leader Pierre Poilievre is calling for Albertans to stay united and argues that separatists have a problem not with Canada, but with the Liberal government. Polls suggest the vast majority of Albertans want to remain in Canada. It's been a busy 3 weeks for Peter Miliband, who's been gathering with fellow BC Conservative Party defectors to make what he calls a stable alternative to the NDP. There have been 9 legislative members who have recently quit the opposition under the leadership of Carrie-Lynne Findlay. The new party is to hold a leadership vote before the legislature resumes when it hopes to sit with official third-party status. Miliband says those involved in forming the party have been incredibly open and transparent as they try to pull together what's required at lightning speed in time for the fall legislative session. Taking a look at your provincial weather forecast in Edmonton today. Chance of morning showers, then cloudy through the day with a high of 16. Chance of showers overnight, a low of 11. Sunday, cloudy, showers beginning early in the afternoon with a high of 18. In Calgary, cloudy with a chance of showers through the morning and early afternoon, getting up to a high of just 14 degrees. Rain beginning overnight, a low of 9. Tomorrow, that rain continues, 10 to 20 millimeters of rain through the day with a high of 14. In Red Deer, morning fog. Fog clears out, then some morning showers before a mix of sun and cloud this afternoon with a high of 14. In Lethbridge, cloudy, chance of showers this morning, the high 17. Medicine Hat getting a mix of sun and cloud, chance of showers this morning with a high of 22. Grand Prairie, morning fog will burn off, then getting to mainly sunny conditions with a high of 17. Fort McMurray, seeing cloud, chance of morning showers, then clearing out with a high of 16 degrees. In Banff, showers through the day with a high of 13. And in Jasper, mainly cloudy, chance of showers with a high of 16 degrees. I'm Sue DL, and that's your update from the CBC Alberta Newsroom. Paul.
0: Thank you, Sue.
1: Welcome.
0: 7 degrees and many berries. Medicine Hat reporting 11 degrees and Mildred Lake 7.
1: Mildred Lake, I like that name.
0: Yeah, so far on your Saturday, September the 5th.
1: Chilly start and not very warm temperatures through the day, really, either.
0: No, it's not. Yeah, and I was looking at, you know, how this compares to average temperatures, and we're certainly below. We're a little below. Not a ton, but a little below what
1: would
0: be typical.
1: I don't like being below average. Average is fine, but can we not be at least maybe above average?
0: Yeah, you talked there about in your newscast the return to university for students. How did back to school go around your house?
1: Pretty good. Been a bit of a rough start for my high school student, but university back for third year.
0: Yeah.
1: How about for yours?
0: Great. Beginning of junior high.
1: Really? Yeah, that's a big deal.
0: It's a big one.
1: Went well?
0: Yeah.
1: Good.
0: And the first week already in the books.
1: I know. It's crazy.
0: Students across the province got their pens and papers out. They got ready to learn something new. Last weekend, Dave Waddell was in the host chair. He'll be back the next couple of weeks, by the way.
1: Because you're taking a little bit of a holiday.
0: That's right. Well, some of it's work related too.
1: Okay.
0: But trying to get up on top of a tall mountain. Dave wanted to know last weekend on the show your back to school memories and stories, maybe a piece of advice from someone as people go back to school, perhaps a memory from when you went to school. And joining me is Hyuana Cyprian, our Daybreak associate producer, to go through some of what we heard. Hi, Hyuana.
7: Hello.
0: How you doing?
7: Good.
0: I've got this theory that we really should just make right now, like the September long weekend, the Labor Day long weekend, just the new year.
7: The new year.
0: Yeah.
7: That's kind of how I always thought of it as well.
0: Yeah.
7: Kind of the start of school, transition from summer to fall.
0: It feels in many ways, I mean, even in our world, this is a bit of a look behind the scenes in the world of radio, but like the most important book, we call them books for ratings, is happening right now in September because everybody's back and kind of back to their regular flow of things, and it gives you a really good sense for who's listening when, and you know, people are back in the groove. Mm-hmm. Like this does feel like the beginning of a new year, perhaps more than January 1st.
7: I think so. Yeah, because a lot of time people take off most of the summer, and then you're just right back into the workflow, the school flow. A lot of people want to do their September reset.
0: Yeah.
7: And just kind of start fresh going into this time.
0: Exactly right. I mean, we had a hard enough time talking about the time change, permanent daylight saving. So imagine this one getting actually legitimately floated. But I'm not the first person to bring this up. I've heard other people bring this up as well. Advice, back to school advice. And you've got an email here. Do you want to read it for us?
7: Yeah, it says, "Hi guys, I hope your day is going well. Thanks to an accident when I was a kid, I've had the luxury of growing up with a quiet mind. Without those internal conversations, you can't form opinions about people. You get to know their patterns, aka their personalities, but I didn't follow up that with a self-conversation that includes a judgment of them. I just spent time with the people I found more rewarding and less time with those I was more likely to laugh less with or learn less from. But living like that made me returning to school into a wonderful experience every single year. I liked everyone. I wanted everyone to succeed, and I felt compassion for everyone equally. I still teased people or argued points versus people. But to me, everyone was a novel. And when we got back from the summer, I was enthralled to hear about their new chapters. I still think it's incredible. All of those minds will explode off into wildly different lives. And the first steps of those differences were starting there in school. Living that way made everyone interesting, and I still often think about everyone I went to school with, and I always wish they're all well. I thank you for giving me reason to think about them again."
0: Oh, wow. That is beautiful.
7: That is.
0: And talk about, I mean, you know, without great detail here, this accident when you were a child, but then turning that into an incredible strength in your life, too.
7: Mm-hmm.
0: That's a really cool email. Thanks for sending that in. Lots of memories to think about going back to school. My guy is just starting junior high, and you know, so much.
7: That's a big transition from elementary to junior high.
0: Exactly. Mm-hmm. Excitement, anticipation, nerves, new friends, new bus route. Like it's an exciting time. Hey, this week for the Sunday shout out, I don't know if you've heard about this, but the city of Calgary has a new report out, and it highlights the 50 riskiest intersections for pedestrians in the city. They used AI to do it. Really interesting. Over 17,000 intersections were analyzed. And it got me thinking, what are people's least favorite intersections in the province? It could be because they're risky. It could just be because the light is really long. Maybe it's in a city. Maybe it's rural. Maybe it's like out in the middle of nowhere. And as a result, people just blow the stop sign all the time. Like, what is that intersection that drives you bonkers? We'd love to hear from you. Maybe you intentionally avoid it. Let us know for the Sunday shout-out. We'll get into that tomorrow on the show. Hiwana, for you, any jump out?
7: I don't know if this one irritates me that much, actually, but I do know from people who live in Edmonton, there's this one intersection, and I find him quite entertaining, but he would rollerblade and like dance in the corner, and people would watch him, and then they'd kind of like miss their light, or people would be like, "Go," because the light's green.
0: Over by West Edmonton Mall.
7: Over by West Edmonton Mall. And I thought he was kind of a cool little added feature. It was just a fun little touristy thing I always thought of.
0: Was he busking? Was he looking for dough?
7: No, just dancing,
0: just
7: with
0: having
7: his,
0: fun.
7: Having a great time. Headphones on, just doing his thing. Honestly, okay. It looked like he was living the best life.
0: Oh, so an entertaining intersection.
7: Yes, I think so. But of course, a bit of a distraction as well.
0: Right. I wonder if rollerblade guy or roller skate, was it blades or skates?
7: Skates. Yes.
0: Roller skate guy had caused any accidents.
7: I don't know. Maybe, potentially. There was one intersection I got stopped at, and it was late at night, and I was watching.
0: Where was this?
7: This was in downtown Calgary one time.
0: Okay.
7: And I was just stopped at the red light, and then it was just never changing. And then finally, I watched the countdown of the sidewalk crossing.
0: Yes.
7: And it started at 59. 57. I waited so long. Felt like forever I was stopped at that intersection.
0: Sometimes you're just sitting at a light and going, have I not hit the sensor? Is there something going wrong here? Yeah. Anyway, I'm sure we'll hear some good ones. Your least favorite intersection in the province and why, or maybe like Huena, it's a bit of a quirky one and it's got a dude on roller skates in the corner. We'd love to hear from you. You can text 587-336-2929 or email daybreak@cbc.ca or just wait and call us in the next half, in the final half hour of the show tomorrow. And we'll also hear from one of our colleagues who went to the worst intersection in Calgary, according to this study, to talk with people about their experiences. That's tomorrow on the show as well. In the meantime, just get in touch and let us know which one stands out to you. Now, Huena, you got to put your host pants on here.
7: I did.
0: Earlier this week. Food Banks Alberta is facing a critical shortage right now. You spoke with the executive director there in Leduc, Daryl Burry.
7: Yes, yeah. So Food Banks Alberta is actually an organization that helps supply the 112 local food banks across the province. And as demands continue to soar and it was a busy summer, it nearly emptied several of their shelves in their Leduc warehouse. So here's part of that conversation from earlier this week.
8: Good day. How are you today?
7: Well, thank you. But I hear the situation at the Food Banks Alberta is not doing as well as it should be. Can you kind of give me a sense of what the shelves are looking like right now?
8: So if we think of Food Banks Alberta, we are basically the food bank for food banks, and we are supplying resources to 112 member locations all across the province of Alberta. And right now we're facing a very critical shortage of food on our shelves. When we did a quick count, we have about 350 empty spaces for pallets for food that typically should be filled with product that would be going out this month for local food banks.
7: Have the shelves ever been this low?
8: The reality is we cycle through food on a very regular basis. And so every month we would send out about 150 pallets of food, and we typically would get about 350 pallets of food, and we'd get that amount of food product back in. And so the problem is right now we simply haven't been receiving that amount of food product. So we're in a pretty critical state right now of not having enough product to supply our member food banks.
7: Can you give me a sense of how big this warehouse is and how much you typically store in total so we can kind of get a sense of like how much this 350 empty shelves are?
8: So our warehouse can take about 1,000 pallets. And so we have various items that are always having to be in stock, things that we continue to purchase to make sure we have those core essentials for food banks. Some of those things we do have in because we continue to receive those things. We also have to keep a stock of emergency supplies. And so we have a section of our warehouse that is designated for if there was a disaster, an emergency in a community, similar to what would have happened in Jasper a few years ago. We have supplies that can then be deployed to that community as effectively as possible. But on average, about 350 pallets of food are what we would be distributing on a monthly basis.
7: Wow. So you are technically short 1 month's worth of donations then.
8: Yes, that's what it's looking like at this point. Again, things will fluctuate month by month. August saw a 32.8% increase in the number of and the amount of food volume that was being requested by our member locations. And as we come into the fall, we recognize these are some of our busiest months ahead. And so we are anticipating that demand being even greater, and we simply don't have the supply to be able to meet that demand right now.
7: So when you see the shelves and realize how many pallets that you're low on stock on, and as you said, you're the food bank that is the food banks for other locations across Alberta, for like Fort McMurray, Cold Lake, even Calgary. When you see the state that the warehouse is in right now, what goes through your mind knowing that you're also in dire need?
8: Well, the challenge is it's not just us. It's one thing for us to be short, but the reality is every food bank across the province is walking through difficult times. The amount of individuals and families that are accessing the resources of food banks on a regular basis has dramatically increased in recent years. And if we look at the 2025 hunger count numbers, there were over 210,000 people supported by a food bank in Alberta per month. That's a staggering number when you think of that number is per month. And that was in 2025. We know those numbers have increased in 2026, and the 2026 hunger count numbers will be released next month, and it'll give us an even better picture of the amount of need, of people needing to access the resources of a food bank. And so it's a critical time for food banks across this province as we navigate into, again, traditionally, what is some of the busiest months of need for those accessing food banks.
7: Why do you think we're seeing such a high demand in these recent months and over the summertime as well?
8: I think there's a multitude of reasons for it. You know, I think when we think of the province of Alberta, we are a province that has experienced great affluence and wealth over the years. And there are many in our province that do very well. But the reality is, when we think of the medium wage, we have a lot of our service industries and other places where people are just not making those same dollars. And so the wage disparity in this province is very vast. And so when we think about what the average wage is, it's because we have some who are doing extremely well, but we have a whole lot of our population who are not anywhere close to being able to live in that same area. And so I think we have about a 28% of our population struggles with food insecurity. 28%. Alberta has one of the highest food insecurity rates across the country. So as we are 28%, I think the national average is 24%. And so we have a lot of individuals for a variety of reasons that are having to use food banks. And we know what the economic climate these days, with all of the different challenges with tariffs and everything else, it's just creating more significant impact on our lowest wage earners. And so now we're having to see families where, you know, both parents are working full time, but simply still not able to keep up with the demands. And so now having to access the services of a food bank.
7: You work with the 112 local food banks across the province. What are you hearing from some of them? Which areas of the province have you noticed are needing more supplies and needing more help?
8: It's all across the province. And so there's no one region that is typically doing better than the other. Every area is struggling. Every area is finding that there are increased demands on their services. One of the biggest areas of need, yes, there's a need for food, but operational dollars are extremely hard to come by to keep the doors open. And just as people's dollars for those general living expenses are now getting tighter and tighter, what we're finding is that people just don't have the dollars to donate to support as well. And so it becomes much more challenging for those food banks just simply to pay the bills every month. And so operational dollars are needed. We have a need for food, but also that need to be able to get the word out to say that, yes, if there are manufacturers and producers and distributors of those large scale food items, that we have an avenue by which they could donate that to Food Banks Alberta so that can meet some of those immediate demands that food banks are facing.
7: Even though you've just kind of touched on this and you've mentioned this earlier that, you know, we are coming up to the busiest months for food banks, which is the holiday season. And that's not far away. What are you hoping to ask for people to do to help, to contribute, to ensure that you actually have enough food and supplies for those, for that time?
8: Well, I think it's a two-part ask. And the first is for Albertans to please support your local food bank, whether that be when you see the food drives that are going to be coming up in your local community to support in those ways, but also donate financially to your local food bank because they are doing incredible work. And so that would be my message to Albertans. My message to corporate Alberta would be that if you have the resources, whether it be in donor dollars or whether it be in food

group Bad Bad Not Good, who do so many great and different kinds of collaborations. This one's with rapper Ghostface Killah. The song's called Food. Take a listen.

0: Bad, Bad, Not Good, and Ghostface Killah taking us to 6:56 here on Daybreak. I'm Paul Karchet. Hope you're having a good one so far. Alberta Premier Danielle Smith doubling down on her diplomacy amid the U.S.-Canada trade war. This week, West of Centre looks at why she's taking this tactic and how well it's working. Podcast host Kathleen Petty sits down with Nathan Cooper, who's Alberta's senior representative in Washington, and here's part of their conversation.
1: I think the Premier's diplomacy-first approach has really not only been helpful for me, but certainly helpful for the province. I mean, if we look at the impact of U.S. tariffs on the Alberta economy, we have a disproportionately low impact on those tariffs compared to, say, British Columbia, Quebec, Ontario, all places which have taken a much more aggressive approach with the U.S. administration.
2: You think that's why they're being targeted, because of that approach, as opposed to Alberta not being targeted because the U.S. imports a lot of oil from Canada and always has, and in fact, we're the largest source of their imported oil?
1: Yeah, I think both things can be true at the same time. Yes, we have an incredible amount of energy trade, but also our reception in the United States with members of Congress, members of the administration, or state-level officials, I can assure you, has been significantly more responsive than some of my provincial counterparts. Even if you take a look at something like our position on U.S. alcohol, this in many respects has been one of the primary drivers in communications that we've had with our U.S. counterparts, and just a real appreciation for the province's position on that. And I believe that that's actually translated into results.
0: That's Kathleen Petty speaking with Nathan Cooper. He's Alberta's senior rep in Washington and the former speaker in the Alberta Ledge. You can find the full episode wherever you get your podcasts. And some exciting news, Sue. West of Centre is now going to be on the radio.
3: This is huge.
0: Starting September 13th, right across the country too. So it's good for Alberta perspectives.
3: Yes,
0: you know?
3: It is.
0: You can hear it every Sunday starting at 11. That starts September 13th here on Radio 1.
3: It couldn't be a more important time for it too.
0: Exactly. Man, there's so much going on.
3: Yeah.
0: Exactly right. What's happening in Alberta right now, Sue, this morning?
3: The Labor Day long weekend is upon us, obviously. And Alberta police have a warning and some suggestions for drivers. A couple of U of C students have come up with a rideshare app for other students. And the temporary closure of an arena in a northern Alberta town has community members pretty worried about the season ahead. So details coming up on those stories. Your next local news at 7:30.
0: Great, thank you. And we've got Greg and Lexi standing by from our Bow Valley and Lloydminster bureaus for the Bureau Roundtable this week after World Report. I'll also get you a full forecast. Just is that it looks like there are some showers in many corners of the province. We'll tell you about that right after World Report. I'm Paul Karchet. Nice to have you along with us, and we'll talk in 10 minutes.
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5: Charlie, if your only friends are from high school, then you're missing out on the friendships with people outside your age group. So, Charlie, is it true

0: Corey Marks out of Ontario. He's in Alberta this weekend, though, performing at Feast at the Beach in Cold Lake this evening.
1: That sounds fun.
0: Cold Lake's premier food and music festival.
1: Yum.
0: Say no more.
1: Right.
0: Checking out the music acts, also entirely free, apparently.
1: That's even better.
0: It wraps up this evening. That song's called Drive, and we should talk about driving this morning because there's a major closure.
1: In the city of Calgary, in the southeast, Deerfoot Trail northbound remains closed from Pegan Trail up through Blackfoot Trail, 17th Avenue. So looks like drivers are being diverted off at Pegan, and then the highway northbound reopens north of Blackfoot 17, so Memorial Drive-ish. So if you're heading in that direction, you might want to take McLeod Trail as an option. If you're on Deerfoot, you're going to be diverted. You can take 36th Street or 52nd Street and then head north from there. So it's just the northbound lanes of Deerfoot Trail at this point in the southeast that are closed.
0: That's a mess, I'm sure, for some.
1: No doubt.
0: Yeah, at least it's a long weekend and not a weekday, but nonetheless, that's an important corridor.
1: It is for sure, yeah.
0: What else is going on, Sue?
1: Well, we obviously are into the long weekend, and often that can mean some big issues on the roads. There's an example of it, but the RCMP offering up some tips to keep everybody driving safely this long weekend. University students, there's an app for that. If you're a student looking for an inexpensive way to get back and forth to school, we got an idea for you that a couple of students have come up with. And the federal conservative leader is trying to unite Alberta conservatives ahead of this upcoming referendum. So details on all those stories coming up in your next local news at 7:30.
0: Roger that. Thanks, Sue. And for your weather, Edmonton cloudy through the day with a chance of showers to start off, a high of 16. Calgary cloudy with a chance of showers late this morning and into the early afternoon with a high of 14. 10 to 20 millimeters forecast for Calgary tomorrow, by the way, just to keep that in mind. Red Deer has some fog clearing out this morning, then cloudy with a chance of showers this morning before a mix of sun and cloud this afternoon, a high of 14. Lethbridge, cloudy with a chance of showers this morning and 17. Grand Prairie, fog burning off this morning, then mainly sunny, bucking the trend, a high of 17. Banff, showers through the day with a high of 13. Sue will get you a more widespread forecast coming up right after her news. It's time for our Bureau Roundtable, a chance to check in with the bureaus across Alberta and see what's happening in their communities. Joining us this time around, Lexi Freehill, one of our reporters in Lloydminster, Greg Colgan, one of our Bureau reporters in the Bow Valley. Hi, you two.
2: Hey, Paul.
3: Hey, Paul.
0: How you keeping?
3: Sad that summer's almost over.
0: It feels very fall-like, for sure. I was out doing a big hike earlier in the week in Scramble and was up in the snow up high and thought, okay, here we go. Alas. Let's head out into the mountains here, Greg, with you. You've just been covering this story for quite some time, this ongoing saga about the bridge that was built in the Highwood area of Kananaskis. What's the latest?
2: I think saga is a really good word to use for this because every single time I go back to it, there's something new that was completely unexpected. So the latest from that is I filed a couple access to information requests on it. I went through about 5,500 pages or so of records and going back to the saga, and it turned out there was a lot more drama happening behind the scenes. There was an unapproved bridge that was built by a logging company in 2023, and the Fisheries and Oceans Canada, the federal department, they investigated, and what they found was critical habitat for a threatened bull trout species of fish had been disturbed and destroyed. And typically what happens is when it's a species at risk like that, there's an investigation, there could be charges brought forward and go through the courts. But in the documents, what was found was they simply didn't have enough resources to move ahead with that investigation.
0: DFO, the Department of Fisheries and Oceans?
2: Correct. Yeah. Thanks for clarifying. So DFO didn't have enough resources to go forward. They had other investigations on the go. And the internal documents showed that, hey, we could go through with this, but it would mean stopping multiple other investigations. During that time, that logging company was bought by another logging company in Alberta who worked to improve the relationship with DFO and correct things that the federal agency or the federal department had identified to them that needed fixing. Eventually, they did get conditional permits to start logging in that area, Whether or not they're able to start this year is unknown just because of all the floods that we had in Kananaskis earlier this year. But of course, conservation groups, they don't believe that they should be going forward, or at least on the scale that it's proposed. So they themselves have brought forward legal action to also go through a judicial review, which is making its way slowly through the courts right now. So whenever one thing gets solved, another two seem to pop up. So it's the saga is never ending.
0: Okay. The word saga does seem appropriate here, and something tells me we'll talk about it again. Lexi, you spent some time out in Onion Lake and the Cree Nation putting together this video piece all about the relay racing that happened there over the summer. I maintain the most entertaining thing that you can watch at a rodeo or a stampede is this relay event. Tell us about your piece.
3: Yeah, absolutely. So for the uninitiated, it's like an indigenous horse racing sport. And there's a couple of different types of races, but by far the most exhilarating is the relay race. So riders take three laps each on a different horse. They jump off and then jump on in these like really intense exchanges, often springing onto these horses with amazing athleticism, and then they race at high speeds around the track, and they're doing it all bareback. The first time I saw it, I was absolutely hooked. Like you said, it's definitely the most thrilling, captivating,
0: and so
3: track
0: chaotic
3: sport
0: too. Like at one point, one of the ones that I watched, the horses wound up getting released early and were going backwards in the opposite direction of the other racers. It's like, wow, there is a lot going on here.
3: Yeah, the intenses are super high energy, can be really chaotic. You know, it can make or break a race. You could have somebody who's a half a lap ahead and a stubborn horse that doesn't actually want to go, or a misstep and a fumble and a tumble off the back can change the whole trajectory of a race.
0: So you put this video together, kind of highlighting some of this excitement and craziness.
3: Yeah, absolutely. And so I reached out knowing that there was a race scheduled for Onion Lake in mid-August. I reached out to the race organizer thinking that, oh, this would be a wonderful story to showcase how big the sport has gotten and how much it's growing and what the level of prosperity that that's bringing to the teams and the riders involved. But when I spoke with Candy Jackson, the race organizer, she kind of set me straight. Her perspective was that it is great that the sport is, you know, gaining ground in popularity, but she said that that kind of poses a risk that like the big prize money and the large crowds will like pull it away from its traditional roots. She sees the sport as a cultural connection. So we were able to put together a really amazing video with some awesome shots of these exchanges that have me on the edge of my seat every time I watch them. I mean, I am very biased, but I think everybody should definitely check that coverage out, whether you know it and you love it or you're new to it and you want to learn more. It's definitely worth a watch.
0: Totally it is. cbc.ca/Edmonton if you want to do just that. Greg, there's a new license plate in town and it has a connection to conservation and the mountains. Tell us about it.
2: There is, yeah. So the Alberta government, they just launched on September 1st a new conservation plate that Alberta residents can buy. It is about $75, not including the registration fee. And after, you know, all your production costs, your shipping costs, it turns out to be about $55 that will go to the Alberta Conservation Association. And the idea behind that is it's similar to what British Columbia has. They have license plates that I'm sure everybody has seen before that are quite different in design.
0: I mean, we've got some here too. You know, you can get the Flames plate, the Oilers plate, you know, there are all kinds of different plates you can get too. Yeah.
2: Yeah, exactly. Yeah. And it's just kind of another opportunity to fine tune and help different conservation initiatives in the province.
0: Yeah. And not a bad looking plate too. I'm sure we'll see some of those kicking around in the coming months. Lexi, the pot has been stirred a bit in Lloydminster downtown. Council temporarily removed some of the benches in the downtown area. Fill us in. What's the backstory?
3: Yeah, so that vote happened almost 3 weeks ago now. I spoke with the mayor and he said a wave of concern from residents and business owners in the core area prompted the city to consider what more they could do to lessen impacts of what they're calling social disruption. So administration says symptoms from homelessness, addiction, and mental health issues are really impacting public safety and quality of life, especially in this downtown area. So when I spoke to business owners earlier this year in the spring, they said visible homelessness has been increasing since COVID, since 2020. And there is one taco truck here with really amazing food. They say they've been dealing with a lot of unruliness in the past two summers. The owner says he's seen, you know, open drug use, even going so far as intercourse and people relieving themselves outdoors, which he says is making them and their customers feel unsafe.
0: So what's the logic here? You remove the benches and potentially that gets rid of loitering? Like, is that the thought?
3: Yeah, the loitering, the gathering, there was concerns, the mayor said, from residents about the condition of the benches, but also just like what they were being used for, really.
0: Any naysayers to this idea that you've heard from?
3: Not me particularly. The mayor did say that, you know, they've had some people express concerns before the vote and after that this will impact, you know, seniors, people with mobility issues, those who might really look forward to a place to sit down and rest as they're walking through downtown. There is concern that it'll just push this behavior to other parts of the city, right? Like, so time will tell. It's a temporary measure right now. Business owners like the taco truck and a business right across the street from them said that they have seen an improvement, that there has been a difference in the atmosphere in the last 3 weeks. But council says it's a temporary decision. They say it's not permanent yet.
0: Okay. Interesting. Greg, I want to talk with you about this changes in Lake Louise, this idea that Parks Canada needs to come up with a plan for the area to deal with just an increasing influx of people wanting to visit the area. What do we know about this plan so far?
2: Yeah, it's been in the works for a couple years now. And I think anybody that's been to Lake Louise in the last couple of years knows that it is extremely crowded in your warmer weather season. So, you know, your late spring, summer, early fall, you get about more than 2 million people during that time. So in the last couple of years, they've been working on a way to better manage it so that you're not just driving around in a loop, adding to congestion, you're missing the lake because they want people to be able to see these sites. People come from across the world. They plan for years to come here to see it. But at the same time, they also want to protect the ecological integrity of the national park in that area because it has a high amount of wildlife movement from elk to grizzly bears, black bears, lots of bird species, fish species. So they want to make sure that people see it, but they don't want to ruin the reasons why people come to see it.
0: Right.
2: When I talk to the superintendent, he always likes to say that this area is a bucket list item. People will come here and they're not leaving until they see it because it is so world renowned. So right now they're looking at instituting potential reservation systems, potential quota systems, adding more buses, adding restrictions to further vehicles, looking at potential closures at different times of year to help wildlife, which will mean less people will have, well, means people will have less access to certain areas. The idea is that the plan will come out later this year. I think the one thing that did stand out in the latest round of public engagement was a lot of people wanted to have some type of non-Canadian fee, similar to what the United States have, or have a greater priority for Canadians to access the parks. That's something that Parliament would decide, or that's something that the upper echelons of Parks Canada agency would decide.
0: It is interesting you mention that, though, because I've spoken with a lot of people, whether it's Alpine Club of Canada huts or access to a campground or even just getting to a trailhead, that a lot of Canadians are saying, hey, like, you know, I mean, we cannot get a spot to save our lives here. And, you know, this is our backyard.
2: Yeah. And I don't think it's something that's going to go away anytime soon. If anything, in the 5 years that I've been out in the valley here, it's just something that continues to gain momentum. And you have something where in the United States, they instituted their non-Americans have to pay about $100. I think it's $100 to do that. There's other areas in Asia and in Europe that have that. So I think it's something that isn't going to go away. And it's something that's just going to keep being a talking point, particularly because, you know, every year Banff National Park is breaking visitation records. So,
0: all right, Lexi, let's wrap up with you. Sounds like a tale of two harvests for producers around Lloyd, around Red Deer. What have you heard about conditions and how farmers are faring?
3: Yeah, so, I mean, you know, conditions, this stuff can change on the weekly. Right now we've had a little bit of dry weather in my neck of the woods in Lloydminster, but in mid-August, Northern Alberta was definitely struggling. The MD of Bonnyville declared a state of agricultural disaster due to all the excessive moisture they've received throughout the season. They joined several other counties in doing that. So I phoned around, I spoke to some local producers in mid-August, and many said this year was one of the wettest in decades, after, of course, years of drought conditions. One cattle producer said, you know, he spent a lot of time battling foot rot and concerned about getting quality feed for the winter. But further south in central Alberta, around Red Deer, crop conditions were looking really good, promising signs of a good yield after, again, years of drought conditions. All hope isn't lost for yields in the north, despite the states of disaster that were declared. You know, I checked in with some of the farmers as we were preparing to publish this story, because they even said themselves, like, a couple weeks of different weather could really change the tides for us here. So some warm, dry weather in late August had given a little bit of heat for those crops to mature, those late crops to mature, dried up a little bit of excess moisture. And, you know, we've been dry here in Lloyd.
0: I don't mean to be a Debbie Downer, but I am looking at the long weekend forecast here for Lloyd. Holiday Monday and heading into the Tuesday as well, rain, Lexi. Rain.
3: Well,
0: so here, I don't know. Well, but as you say, these things change sometimes not by the week, but by the minute.
3: They do. And you know what? If you're listening to this, then now might be a good time to get your hay off the ground.
0: Yeah, right. Stop listening to the radio. You got work to do. Lexi, Greg, great to see you as always. Have a great long weekend. Hey.
3: Thanks, Paul.
2: So much, Paul.
0: That's Lexi Freehill, one of our reporters in Lloydminster, Greg Colgan, one of our reporters in the Bow Valley, and I'm Paul Karchet. No, continue listening to us, right, Sue?
1: Exactly.
0: Coming up after Sue's newscast, we'll hear what Tara McCarthy is cooking up as she pinch hits for Tariq this week on the Key of A. Also, Millet Alberta country singer Megan Page will join us with a brand new, not before heard song. She'll play it for us live. Stay with us. It's 7:30.
1: This is CBC News. It's 8 degrees in Calgary, 10 degrees in Edmonton. Good morning from the CBC Alberta Newsroom. I'm Sue Diel. Heading into this Labor Day long weekend, Alberta RCMP officers are offering up some traffic safety tips as they urge people to use extra caution and drive safely on highways and other provincial roads this long weekend. Dave Gilson reports.
4: The RCMP says officers will be conducting enhanced traffic enforcement across the province to keep people safe this weekend. Over the Labor Day weekend last year, it says more than 1,600 traffic violation tickets were issued, and 99 impaired drivers were removed from provincial roads. Police say four people lost their lives on Alberta roadways that weekend. Sergeant Darren Turnbull is with Alberta RCMP Traffic Services.
5: The roads are going to be busy, so give yourself lots of time to get to your destination. 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
4: His advice includes obeying speed limits, staying alert, driving sober, following road safety rules, and using seatbelts. He stresses it's important people don't drive while distracted and warns weekend rain could mean slick roads and reduced visibility. Police are asking people who witness dangerous driving to call 911 immediately. Dave Wilson, CBC News, Calgary.
1: And speaking of keeping safe on the roads, a major artery in Calgary has now reopened. Deerfoot Trail northbound was closed between Pagan Trail and Blackfoot Trail 17th Avenue in the southeast. That northbound stretch has now reopened to traffic fully. Two computer science students at the University of Calgary were struggling with their daily commute to campus, waiting in the cold at train stations, long drives in traffic, and overly expensive parking was starting to add up. So they decided to do something about it. Miko Benissa and Omar Al-Mishri came up with the idea of UniRide, a rideshare app designed to connect students and subsidize transportation costs. The duo says, unlike other rideshare apps, UniRide verifies identity and requires users to prove their U of C enrollment status.
6: Trust is literally our number one priority, and that's the way we are trying to differentiate ourselves. Gaining a student's trust is different than just popping a service randomly on campus.
7: When you know that this software is credible or has verified students at your own institution, they're my age, it's easier for me to communicate, I feel more comfortable with them, and overall it's a better experience.
1: It works on a cost recovery model where drivers post rides and the cost of gas and parking is split evenly between riders. It's a paper ride with a $1.50 service fee to keep the app running. For now, the app will only be available to U of C students, but they hope to expand someday. The team is aiming to launch the program this November. A rec center in northwestern Alberta has been closed right before hockey, curling, and skating season gets into full swing. Although the closure is expected to be short-lived, as Eagle Anderson reports, some locals are pretty worried.
8: The high-level sports complex was temporarily closed on Wednesday, and it has yet to reopen to the public in the town located 740 kilometers northwest of Edmonton. A heavily deteriorated concrete piling was discovered while the facility's foundation was undergoing repairs. Mayor Josh Lambert is hopeful the building will be stabilized and reopened pretty quickly.
9: Safety comes first, and if there's even a 1% chance something happened, we can't take that risk.
8: A minor hockey skills camp was canceled. Despite concerns, the local curling club is pushing ahead with registration. Ray Smith Knox is the club president.
10: You know, it's a terrible time for it to be shut down. We're all going into our busy 6 months of the year.
8: Although the mayor isn't setting a definitive timeline, he says a multi-week closure would be the worst-case scenario. Eagle Anderson, CBC News, Grand Prairie.
1: Federal Conservative leader Pierre Poilievre is calling for Albertans to stay united as separatists have a problem not with Canada, but with the Liberal government. The federal Tories have launched a Conservatives for Canada campaign ahead of the Alberta referendum. Poilievre argues that Alberta does not need a new country. It needs different government policies in Ottawa. Parkland MP Dane Lloyd was named caucus lead for the campaign and encourages Albertans to vote to remain in Canada. And the Superdogs are lapping up an extra dose of attention as that show celebrates its 50th anniversary after humble beginnings at Vancouver's Pacific National Exhibition. We see them often at Calgary Stampede, and that show was created by former teacher and advertising executive Herb Williams, who recruited a handful of dogs to perform tricks for fairgoers back in a parking lot in 1976. Now Superdogs hold three shows a day for the audiences numbering in thousands at the PNE, the CNE, and yes, Stampede, among other events. Lisa Sun recalls watching the Superdogs show as a kid, and now it's she and her three pugs, Mario, Luigi, and Yoshi, who entertain the crowds. Taking a look at your provincial weather forecast in Edmonton today, chance of morning showers, then cloudy through the day with a high of 16, chance of overnight showers and a low of 11, Sunday, cloudy with showers beginning early in the afternoon and a high of 18. In Calgary today, cloudy, chance of showers through the morning and early afternoon, a high of 14 degrees, heavy rain begins begins overnight with a low of 9. Sunday, 10 to 20 millimeters of rain through the day with a high of 14 degrees. Red Deer, some morning fog that will clear out, then morning showers before a mix of sun and cloud in the afternoon and a high of 14 degrees. Lethbridge, cloudy, chance of showers this morning with a high of 17. In Medicine Hat, a mix of sun and cloud, chance of showers this morning and a high of 22. Grand Prairie, a little bit of fog that will burn off this morning, then mainly sunny with a high of 17. Fort McMurray getting cloudy conditions with a chance of morning showers, should clear out in the afternoon with a high of 16. Banff will see showers through the day and just a high of 13 degrees, while Jasper is getting mainly cloudy conditions, chance of showers, and a high of 16. I'm Sue DL, and that's your update from the CBC Alberta Newsroom. Paul.
0: So you are. Thank you, Sue. And it's 10 degrees in Milk River and 10 in Morin as well. 9 in Mossley here as we get your long weekend up and cooking.
1: Kind of a bit of a chillier start.
0: A little bit, yeah. Hey, if you're a CBC listener in Edmonton and parts north in the province, you'll know Tara McCarthy. She's the morning show host in the city. She has an ongoing series on her show called Provincial Playlist, where she highlights musical talent from across Alberta. Back in March, she hosted another in her Provincial Playlist live shows. And she's filling in for Tariq this week on the Key of A and decided, hey, why not play the concert through the whole hour? But first, we've got Tara with us now. Hi.
11: Hey, Paul, how's it going?
0: I'm great. Yeah, why not? Just plug the whole thing on in there.
11: Yeah, exactly. I've been sitting on these recordings, great recordings. So this is the second time we did Provincial Playlist Live. Like you said, stemmed out of this segment that I do on Edmonton AM. And it's just a great way to highlight some local talent. And so we hold these shows at Felice Cafe, PAX the Cafe. Everyone's having a really nice time. And we present three different artists. We try to, you know, get a little bit of different genres going. And it's just a great evening of live music that we record and then do things like this where we play it on the Key of A.
0: Very cool. So we'll get to the artists that you had take part this time around, first of all. But at this point, how many of these provincial playlist columns have you done?
11: Oh, that is a great question. My math isn't great, Paul, but I've been doing them since 2021. So considering I pretty much put together a column each week on our program, that's quite a few. Usually we air it on Wednesdays on Edmonton AM. So yeah, they've been racking up. But as you know quite well, Paul, there's a ton of talent in this province. So I'm not running out of any ideas anytime
0: soon. No, it's true. No. I mean, Mackenzie Meyer does something kind of similar for the Calgary Eye Opener in southern parts of the province too. And it's like, the fodder does not stop.
11: Yeah, the list is long for the artists I still haven't covered.
0: How much do you try to focus on Edmonton area talent versus, looking beyond?
11: Yeah, I try to look beyond as much as possible. Sometimes I base it on, you know, who's releasing new music, because it's really nice to introduce people to a brand new record or maybe an artist that's putting out a debut album or EP or something like that. For the Provincial Playlist live shows, though, which these recordings are from, we are just focusing really on local artists because logistics, you know, it's easier if they live in and around the Edmonton area to participate in a live show like this.
0: All of a sudden, CBC's not fronting hotel bills as well.
11: I guess I can maybe make a bit of room for them in my apartment, but I don't know how that would go over. We'll tackle that next time, maybe.
0: Next time around. Okay, yeah. Cool. So tell us about who you had on this latest time around back in March.
11: Yeah, so for the live show, we had three artists, all based in Edmonton. Kurt Young, he's originally from the George Gordon First Nation in Saskatchewan. Fabulous Indigenous singer-songwriter. Kind of has a bluesy twang to a lot of his songs. He's been making music in the Edmonton area for nearly two decades now or something like that. Kurt's involved in a lot of different things. Pops into schools often to share a lot of his knowledge and music as well. Then we had John Martin. So John's actually originally from southern Alberta. And he got a degree in music and music psychology at the University of Lethbridge. He's also done a lot of producing over the years. He's been in Edmonton for quite some time now, raising a family. And he put out a record last year. So he treated us to his indie rock singer-songwriter sound. And then Roya Camille is the third artist. So she's originally from Yellowknife Northwest Territories and grew up there, got really into music, kind of had a lot of friends really encourage her to go in a direction to do a little more with it instead of it just being a hobby. Mm-hmm. And then through some studies down here in Edmonton, started to figure out that, yeah, she really wanted to put together a record. So her debut album will be out later on this year.
0: Okay, cool. And you wanted to play one from Roya as well. A bit of a Daybreak exclusive, I hear, too, Tara.
11: Exactly, yeah. Because, you know, I got to give your audience a little something special. Obviously, when you put together something like the Key of A, you can't put all the recordings in there. You know, this was a 2-hour show that we had at Felice Cafe back in March. And so I just thought maybe I'd take one of those tunes that didn't make the Key of A cut and give it to Daybreak listeners. There was a keyboard present at the event because John Martin wanted to play a song on keyboard. And that really encouraged Roya to also give it a shot. She sort of said how sometimes you got to push yourself to do a thing. Mm. You know, she feels a little stunted in her growth playing the instrument, but she thought, you know what, even though it might be imperfect, it's important to share what we love. And that's a direct quote from her. So she's decided to play a song for us on the keys. It's really lovely. It's not imperfect. It's beautiful. And it's this song called Fly. She admitted that it's actually about her fear of getting married. Spoiler alert, she did get married, so the fear wasn't too strong. And she doesn't really think you can pick up on it in the lyrics, but it really kind of is about the strength and empowerment of women. So Fly by Roya Camille, live from Felice Cafe in Edmonton, recorded back in March for Provincial Playlist Live, is the exclusive song that I have for your listeners, Paul.
0: I love it. I love it. And we'll hear Roya on the keys. We are our own worst critics, aren't we, Tara?
11: I know. Yeah. We are always kind of like, maybe I'm not so good at this. But I think even when Roya hears this recording back, she's going to feel pretty proud of it.
0: She'll be all right with it. Cool. Mm-hmm. Well, have fun hosting the Key of A. Thanks for finding some time to hang out with me here on Daybreak too, and play an exclusive for us. Have fun.
11: Hey, you know, anytime, Paul.

from Edmonton. That's Roya Camille with a live version of Fly. You can catch Tara and some of the highlights from her Provincial Playlist live series this afternoon at 4 on the Key of A. 7:44 here on Daybreak, and let's stick with Alberta musical talent here.

0: That's Heartbreak Highway, the latest single from Alberta's Megan Page. Does it ever sound good? The rising country singer-songwriter from Millet, just south of Edmonton, is making a name for herself in the music scene, with her name appearing on various stations, even earning her a spot in the top 100 of 2022's Canadian Indie Country Countdown. And we've got Megan with us now to talk more about her latest chapter. Hi there.
1: Hi, how are you doing?
0: Really good. That single sounds great, Megan.
1: Thank you so much.
0: Tell us about it.
1: Well, that song is a song that I wrote. It's just about falling for someone that you know is bad for you and you're just along for the ride.
0: Got it. I think many of us can relate. But very vulnerable, though. Hey, I mean, what's it like for you to put that out there in the world?
1: Definitely, yes. Yeah, it's tough putting your heart out on the line for everyone to hear, and maybe people won't like it, but I don't know. I love connecting with people in that way, so it's worth the risk.
0: You've been on a bit of a tear lately. You won the 2024 Female Entertainer and Vocalist of the Year Award at the North American Country Music Association International Competition in Nashville. Speaking of Nashville, you played the Bluebird Cafe. That's a big deal.
1: Yes. No, it was super cool. I'm so grateful that I got to do that and experience that. It was awesome.
0: When did it go down? How did it go down? How'd the show go?
1: Yeah.
0: Dish.
1: I won the Country Star Search here, and they took us down to Nashville. So they kind of entered us into that competition. And then I just applied for the Bluebird Cafe, and I got in, and it was amazing. It was so cool. I got to meet some really cool people. I went down with a group, and it was just fun to get closer with all of those guys. And yeah, it was so much fun.
0: I mean, yeah, that's one of those places that country musicians just dream of playing and to get to hit it up. I mean, fairly early on in your career, that's fantastic.
1: Yes, it was very fun. Lots of tears were cried, happy tears, but yeah, it was really cool.
0: So you grew up on an acreage just outside of Millet. What was the music like around your childhood growing up?
1: Well, there's actually a lot of music in Millet, believe it or not. But I grew up with my dad playing music around the house. My grandpa sang all the time, so I was surrounded by it.
0: Country, so, like always country?
1: You know what? I actually grew up on rock music. So okay. My dad sang rock music. My grandpa did sing country music, though. So that's where I got my country side from.
0: Okay, so your grandpa helped you with the country roots.
1: He did, yes.
0: Who were you listening to growing up? Who were you influenced by?
1: Well, I'm mostly influenced by rock music, like I said. So lots of like Seether, Hinder, Chris Cornell, all of those guys definitely raised me. So,
0: and I mean, I can't say I'm hearing a lot of Chris Cornell in your music. I mean, yeah.
1: That's fair.
0: How would you describe it?
1: Maybe the songwriting part.
0: Yeah,
1: of it,
0: maybe. Yeah.
1: Mm-hmm. Yeah. Mm-hmm. Yeah. But yeah.
0: It's it seems to be. You know, there are so many different ways that you can take country these days. How would you say what direction you're taking yours in?
1: That's really tough, actually, because I kind of started doing pop country when I was really young. I was like 16, and I feel like that was just kind of what I was supposed to do. And I loved it. I love the songs that I released, but I do feel now I'm moving more to like an acoustic songwritery country. And I love that. I'm super excited to see what comes next from it.
0: And, you know, if you watch a performance of yours on stage, it's pretty intimate. Like it's you, it's a guitar, it's a mic. There's not much hiding behind all of that, Megan. Like, how is that resonating with and connecting you with an audience, would you say?
1: Yeah, I mean, I was just talking about this the other day. I feel like that's really the kind of show that I put on. I love connecting with an audience that way. I love singing with the audience, and I just feel like it's more intimate and pulled back, and I just love making people feel something. And I feel like that's the best way to do it, is just to really strip it back, and yeah, that's what I love doing.
0: It's kind of like stand-up comedy when you're up there with just a guitar, like, you know, it's pretty vulnerable.
1: It is.
0: There's no hiding.
1: Yeah. I can hide behind my guitar and that's about it.
0: Yeah, exactly. Yeah. Do you want to play one for us? Speaking of, you've got your guitar in your lap.
1: I sure do.
0: I mean, we're talking with you from your home. So, we'll see how the internet connection and mic quality goes, but I'm thrilled. Your game. What do you want to tee this up for us? What do you want to play?
1: Well, I was thinking of doing an unreleased song for you guys.
0: Hey.
1: We're working on it. Hopefully it'll be out soon. But it's a song my mom always, I grew up and my mom was always telling me that I was never going to find the love of my life in a bar. So I thought I did one night and I wrote this song. And it turns out she was right, but I did get this song out of it. So that's all that matters.
0: You got something out of it. What's it called?
1: I got something out of it. It's called Neon Ain't Always Blue.
0: Okay, great. And it's a work in progress. I'd love to hear it. Here we go.
1: Yeah. Awesome. Here we go.

0: Go play, Megan.
1: Yes.
0: I love it. That was so good.
1: Thank you.
0: You know, there's another Edmonton area country singer, Mariel Buckley, who's got a song called Neon Blue. So you're in good company.
1: Perfect.
0: So I guess this means, given that this is a song that is in the works, that you've got another project in the works here.
1: Yes, we are working on it. We're just working out timing at the moment, but yeah, we're working on some new stuff.
0: Cool. Great. It sounds so good. It sounds so good. And I mean, I'm so glad you got a chance to come by, play some music on the radio, and hang out with me a little bit. Keep in touch, hey?
1: Yeah, thank you so much for having me. I appreciate it.
0: That's Alberta singer-songwriter Megan Page from Millet, just south of Edmonton. Pretty song. And Sue, looking at the maps here of Millet, there aren't a lot of intersections in Millet. Its population, just under 2,000 people. But it looks like 45th Avenue and 50th Street could be a busy one.
2: Okay.
0: In Millet. Complete with a rail crossing as well.
2: Oh, so that always throws a little wrench in things, doesn't it?
0: I bring this up because tomorrow on the show, after the city of Calgary has come out with data all about its worst intersections for pedestrian safety, they used AI to figure out which the 50 worst were out of over 17,000 that
2: they
0: inputted. We thought we'd use this as an opportunity to know about your most despised intersection in the province.
2: And you know, whenever you ask somebody about roads, traffic, driving, there's always going to be something.
0: Exactly.
2: There's a place that you don't like.
0: What is it? Is it that it's not safe? Is it that the light is super long? That it could be right in the middle of a city. It could be way out in the sticks somewhere. And as a result, people
2: don't pay attention to.
0: The stop sign is optional. What steams your clams about this particular intersection?
2: It's an excellent way to put it.
0: Tomorrow on the Sunday Shoutout, get in touch. Let us know where and why. Daybreak at cbc.ca or text 587-336-2929.
2: I was going to add to that analogy, but in my head, I'm like, nope, that's not going to add to anything good to that.
0: What gets
2: we'll
0: your
2: leave
0: goat
2: that there?
0: What gets your goat?
2: I What's, like that
0: what
2: one.
0: Grinds your gears?
2: Yes, literally yes. In your car, perhaps.
0: That's true. Hey, World Report's a moment away. What's going on out there, Sue?
2: Well, of course, it's Labor Day long weekend, so RCMP in our province have some suggestions for how best to drive through this long weekend. A couple of U of C students have come up with a pretty neat ride share app idea, and the closure of an arena in a northern Alberta town has a lot of organizations pretty worried about it. So details coming up in your next local news at 8:30.
0: Cool. In the next half hour after World Report, we're going to head to a school run by the Mikisew Cree First Nation. It's a high school. It's had its first year in Edmonton.
2: Oh, excellent.
0: So it's kind of like a satellite campus for the First Nation because there are a lot of members who live in
2: the
0: Edmonton.
2: City proper, right?
0: But interestingly, you could also go if you're not Indigenous.
2: Oh, fascinating.
0: Right now, it's just grade 10 students, and then next year it'll be grade 11 and then grade 12.
2: Yep.
0: And we'll hear from one of the teachers about why it's important and the impacts they hope it has.
2: Great idea.
0: So stay tuned for that. A very different kind of back-to-school story. Looking at your forecast, Edmonton, cloudy through the day with a chance of showers to start, a high of 16 degrees. Calgary, cloudy with a chance of showers late this morning and early this afternoon, a high of 14. 10 to 20 millimeters forecast for tomorrow, by the way, as you plan your long weekend.
2: Ew.
0: Red Deer has some fog clearing out this morning, and then cloudy with a chance of showers this morning before a mix of sun and cloud comes in. And for Lethbridge, cloudy with a chance of showers this morning, a high of 17. We'll get you some more weather coming up right after World Report. But yeah, a little bit of a drizzly one, let's say.
2: Of course it is. It's the long weekend.
0: What is this, the May long weekend?
2: Yeah, it feels like it. Same temperature, same conditions.
0: Exactly. I'm Paul Karchet with Sue. Back in 10.
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5: Today, it's our always fascinating listener question show, featuring some real head-scratchers, like, are comets eternal? 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Did dinosaurs make milk?

Good morning, Daybreakers. We're going to hear about a new high school in Edmonton that is teaching tree culture alongside the typical curriculum. That's after the latest music here from Edmonton's Ruth B to start us off. I'm Paul Karchet. Nice to have you along.

0: Edmonton star Ruth Be There with Best Days, her latest, released at the end of July. It just broke onto the CBC Music Top 20 this week in the number 20 spot. And I was just looking, Sue, Ruth has had a heck of a career.
1: Truly.
0: Lost Boy came out.
1: That was a massive song, wasn't
0: it? Huge.
1: Yeah.
0: And then Dandelions, mm-hmm. which got like literally billions of streams. As yeah. I think I've got this stat right, that she is the most streamed Alberta artist.
1: Oh, well, I wouldn't be surprised.
0: Maybe Tate McRae's got that now.
1: But now. She would have been for sure before
0: 9
1: Tate.
0: Billion streams.
1: Oh, wow. And a great song. Like, she's just got a great voice.
0: Yeah, really. Yeah, no, this latest one's great. So I think the path continues to be paved in gold.
1: Yeah.
0: For platinum, for that matter. Because, yeah, Lost Boy went multi-platinum.
1: Mm-hmm.
0: Yeah. Sue, what's happening across Alberta this morning?
1: Obviously, it's the long weekend, Paul. So the RCMP are suggesting we really be paying attention while we're out and about on the roads, and they've got some tips for us. You know the saying, there's an app for that. So, well, there is now for some university students who've come up with an idea to help other students who have a tough time getting back and forth to school and the cost of that. And then the federal conservative leader is offering some words to Alberta conservatives to try and unite Albertans ahead of our referendum vote. So I've got all the details on those stories coming up at 8:30, Paul.
0: All right, thank you. Edmonton's looking at cloudy skies through the day, a high of 16 degrees, also chance of showers overnight with a low of 11. Calgary cloudy with a chance of showers late this morning and early in the afternoon, a high of 14. Rain beginning overnight and then 10 to 20 millimeters expected for Sunday. Red Deer, some fog clearing out this morning and then cloudy with a chance of showers this morning before a mix of sun and cloud this afternoon, a high of 14 for you. Lethbridge, cloudy with a chance of showers this morning, a high of 17. Medicine Hat seems like one of the only places breaking into the 20s. A mix of sun and cloud with a chance of showers this morning, a high of 22. By the way, we are a little below seasonal here, pretty much across the board in Alberta this weekend. Grand Prairie, fog burning off this morning, then mainly sunny, and a high of 17 degrees. Fort McMurray, cloudy with a chance of showers to start, then clearing around noon, a high of 16. Banff, showers through the day with a high of 13. Jasper, mainly cloudy with a chance of showers and a high of 16 degrees. Schools are back in session across the province, and while the Mikisew Cree First Nation may be located in Fort Chipewyan, members in Edmonton just finished their first week of classes at the brand new Rita Martin High School. For now, it's just grade 10 students learning core academic classes, as usual, alongside land-based learning and Cree language instruction. Sarah Ludit is the humanities teacher at the school and is with us now to tell us more. Hi.
2: Dance Sarah Ludit Nitsikasun, for Chippewa and Ochinia, and here I am in this beautiful Amiskwichi Waskaigan, and I'm calling it my home fire now because I work with the Rita Martin Nehiyawewin Giskinamatawin High School.
0: Yeah.
2: Yeah, we are just starting, and we are still in our infant state, but we have students enrolled, and we are engaging with our parent community, which is Therese Tuckero Secondary School in Fort Chipewyan. And we're looking forward to our first moose camp that's going to happen third week in September. So we'll be coming and going up to Fort Chip to be on the land, to be in those spaces with those elders and knowledge keepers, to be connecting, I guess.
0: That's amazing. That's yeah. amazing. I want to talk more about that, as you say, the sort of parent school to this, some of the opportunities that students will have. But let's first just talk about Rita Martin as well, the person this school is named after. Who was she, and why was it important for her to be honored in this way?
2: Yeah, Rita Martin played a huge role in the development of the Nehiyawewin, that's the Cree language, in our community. As a leader and as an elder in the community, she maintained the language classes and continued to maintain the the connection to culture and always reminded us to know who we are and where we come from.
0: So our students, as we've said off the top, this is just grade 10 students for now, and you'll be adding grade 11 and 12. But are we talking about this being exclusively for those students from Mikisew Cree who happen to be in Edmonton right now, or is it open to anyone?
2: Well, it is open to anyone, but you know, our when we talk about a foundation, when our dream of having a school of this kind and having this space available to students in an urban setting, we obviously, you know, initially it's Mikisew Cree members, because we have a large portion of membership that live in this space. Mm-hmm. So having that available was really, you know, that thought was there is for our members. But because most First Nations and most Indigenous people will say that, you know, we're a welcoming people. And so this way of knowing and this way of, when we say Nihiyawewin Giskinamata, when we have this learning space, is not just for a membership driven group. It's actually for those that are interested, those that want to know more.
0: But the school is managed by the Mikisew Cree First Nation rather than the Edmonton Public School Board.
2: That's right.
0: Interesting.
2: We still follow the Alberta Education guidelines and we are very strict on that. I mean, that's kind of what we're offering is an Alberta education diploma, mm-hmm. In a grade 12 completion. So therefore our grade 10, 11 and 12 is also going to, you know, we're following that. However, a teacher like myself in the humanities, I know that there are ways that I can support the identity and the culture, while I still maintain, you know, my professional obligation to the curriculum.
0: Sure.
2: Right. So we're focusing on the Mikisew Cree language, the Nihiyawewin language, right? We're focusing on that and also the culture component, that land base. Everybody's on board with land base now. Oh, going to take students outside. It's, you know, the classroom goes beyond the four walls. We're in new learning spaces.
0: Sure.
2: Yeah. And yes, it is a thing. But when we talk about land base, when we connect our students back to a home community, that is something on a whole new level, because we're not talking about just going out and sitting on the grass or sitting by the river or taking a walk by the river. We're talking about coming back to that space, that's home. And
0: that tradition and yeah.
2: Mm-hmm. That tradition and the culture that can't be learnt just by opening a book or opening up watching a video on the internet.
0: Mm-hmm, mm-hmm. You talked there about opportunities to go back to Mikisew Cree. And as you say, I mean, a hunting opportunity coming up even later this month. Let's go back to Fort Chip here for a bit, because this program has been offered at another school, as you alluded to earlier. And the results have been objectively incredible in terms of getting more graduates of high school out of the community. Can you tell us about the sort of numbers you've seen?
2: Yeah, well, I'm going to give a rough number. I know that it's at least, it's over 150 students that have graduated from various age groups, you know, we could say generations. We're not only looking at the typical high school population age group, which would be about, you know, 18 to 21 is generally, you know, what we see in most high schools, but we have also people graduating when they're 50. And so this is what the Therese Tuckerow Secondary School allows for, is that you can come back and get that.
0: And I mean, if we look at the graduation rate, as you talked about there, before this school was opened, if I understand it correctly, the program started in Fort Chipewyan, no students had graduated in a couple of years out of the community. So, I mean, talk about a really significant change. And that has become a bit of a model that's been looked at across North America. What do you think makes Indigenous-focused programming like this so effective for First Nation students?
2: Well, one, I did connecting and seeing those very important relatives in the school space is number, well, I don't want to say it's number one, but it is very important. Mm. It's one of those factors that bring back that relationship. And, you know, when we talk about relationship denial, that's what the education system had effectively done over generations.
0: By design, yeah.
2: Yeah, and that's mm-hmm. kind of, so, you know, when you're able to, you know, go to school and your mom and your dad or your uncle and your auntie, those, all your family people are there as well. That does something to the reason why you want to go to school. Mm. And how you even see school. What does education mean? Education is more than just teachers and a principal and a building. Education now becomes a community.
0: Mm. That's great. So still miles to go here, and the program will grow over the next couple of years as students move on to grade 11 and 12. But mm-hmm. Sarah, wonderful to hear about the program you're offering and its successes. May you have many more this year in your new location.
2: Yes, thank you. I really appreciate that. You know, when you see a plant sprouting, you've planted a seed and you see that plant just coming out, you don't see the whole plant yet, but you know what's coming. Mm-hmm. And that's what I feel like in this. We've had our first week with our students, you know, it's like you see this little bend, and it's going to be so exciting. So we're definitely prepared to provide everything for this to grow.
0: Right on. Well, Sarah, thanks so much for coming on, and best of luck with the rest of the year.
2: All right. Hi. Nanaskamon, and I'm very grateful to everyone and every opportunity that we have to share.
0: Sarah Ludit is the humanities teacher at the new Rita Martin High School in Edmonton. What a cool idea, Sue.
1: That really is brilliant.
0: Yeah.
1: I love that they're easing into it too. Just starting with grade 10 this mm-hmm. year and then 10, 11 next year.
0: I went to a high school that had been a K to 8 school for years, and then they just added a year every year until they had grade 12. Not just grade school students who have returned to the classroom, mm-hmm. university students back on campus. You've got one of them in your house.
1: I do.
0: And they're once again facing higher tuition fees, the rising cost of living.
1: Yeah, that's why she lives in my basement.
0: Right. So what are students worried about as they head to class? Katie Teeling visited the University of Alberta to get some answers.
3: So my name is Jess. I am in my fourth year of electrical engineering.
4: And you know, this year we're seeing rising cost of living,
3: yeah.
4: higher tuition fees.
3: Yeah.
4: How are you feeling?
3: I mean, it really sucks, right? And especially when you don't, like I have student loans, so it kind of goes away with that. And I guess it's a problem for future me, but at the same time, it's really tough when you have to pay out of pocket. And you, like, for example, this year is the only year I didn't get any scholarships yet. So it's really tough to pay that like $10,000, like $7,000 out of pocket. It really hurts the bank account, especially when you've been working all summer. I'm not too worried. I still live at home with my parents, so thank God I have them.
5: But that was a better presentation, like
6: actually. Hi, my name is Milan. I'm a first year student at the U of A, and I will be studying in the Faculty of Engineering. I mean, it's scary, especially for like a lot of my friends who I know. Like they have to take out student loans or whatever. So it is a real concern, because education is important, and I think everybody has a right to be educated, and that cost can be a serious barrier to some people.
7: Hi, my name is Joseph Jameson. I'm going into my first year at the U of A studying engineering.
8: Yeah, I'm living with my parents for the foreseeable future. It's just university is already so expensive that to live either in residence on campus or in a different building in the city would just add to that cost, and that's not really my goal.
4: And are you worried about how much university costs, especially as you go through your degree?
8: A little bit, but I think that's something that I have to figure out as I go. You know, I'm able to get I have a pretty nice job lined up for the summer to help me make some money, so hopefully I can work as much as I can, and then, yeah, hopefully just coast through the year without having to have a job.
9: Hi, my name is Daniel Mark. I'm going to be first year engineering. I'm living at home all the way in St. Albert. It's just a 30-minute drive. or bus ride, so it's going to be hard with the early mornings.
4: Hell of a commute.
9: I'm going to make it work. I wake up early anyways, and next semester is going to be 10 a.m. every day, so that's a lot easier.
4: And, you know, a lot of people are talking about rising tuition fees, rising cost of living. How do you feel coming with all of those financial questions?
9: I feel really fortunate having help from my parents and RESPs with the government and childhood pension plans. I'm very fortunate to have lots of this paid for, but I feel worried about my future of finding a job and finding a place to live after that. I'm worried. I'm worried it might not work out, but I think I have a couple ideas for some backup options. Yeah.
10: Hi, my name is Zhou Feng. I'm from Shanghai, China, and like first year engineering, like pretty cool to be here. First time in North America, and so far so good.
4: When did you get here?
10: That is like 6 days ago.
4: How are you adjusting?
10: I would say it's like beautiful place. Like it's quite different from like back home, but like everyone's so nice here, like so welcoming, very friendly, like just a cool place.
4: What's your living situation like?
10: Oh, like I'm living on campus. I'm in like Lifter residence in Shepherd Hall.
4: Have you made lots of friends so far?
10: Yeah, like first week into the school and I got like loads of friends. Actually they're waiting for me like right over there.
4: Pretend you're all friends.
11: We're friends? Oh no.
4: I know. And the rest of you coming down from St. Albert, what are your commuting plans like?
12: So right now we have a friend who has like a little house we can park at. So we've kind of been bumming parking off of him, but we might end up busing just because it's such a walk to get onto campus that the bus might be faster. And it's a direct route from, I think it's like Nacky Station in St. Albert. So any St. Albert students, take the Nacky bus. It's great.
8: The other option is to buy parking, which can be really expensive even if we do split it amongst the three of us.
4: Are you worried about getting towed, getting your car towed?
12: I'm going to ask him to drive.
4: Oh, so his car will get towed.
12: His car will get towed.
8: Okay. I don't like this idea.
0: Katie Teeling there speaking with students at the University of Alberta. Sue's actually going to talk about car sharing app in her newscast along the same line as that St. Albert crew.
1: It's expensive.
0: Yeah.
1: It's expensive.
0: It's all expensive.
1: Yeah, it is.
0: How are your kids settling back into the school rhythm?
1: One a little easier than the other, but they're both, they both wish summer had been longer. That's for sure.
0: I've heard this refrain as well.
1: Yeah.
0: Hey, I'm Paul Karchet, hanging out with Sue here. We're getting ready to go to Wayne, Alberta with you to learn about the storied past of the Last Chance Saloon. I'll take a tour with a family member who turned this ghost town hotel into a renowned food and barbecue joint. And yes, music venue. It's hosting its annual Wayne Stock Festival this weekend. We'll go for a tour. Stay with us. It's 8:30.
1: This is CBC News. It's 8 degrees in Calgary, 10 degrees in Edmonton. Good morning from the CBC Alberta Newsroom. I'm Sue Diel. Heading into this Labor Day long weekend, Alberta RCMP are offering up some traffic safety tips as they urge people to use extra caution and drive safely out on the highways and roads. Officers will be conducting enhanced traffic enforcement across the province to try and keep people safe. Over the Labor Day weekend last year, RCMP issued more than 1,600 traffic violation tickets and removed 99 impaired drivers from provincial roads. The RCMP say four people lost their lives on Alberta roadways that weekend. Sergeant Darren Turnbull is with the Alberta RCMP Traffic Services Department.
13: The roads are going to be busy, so give yourself lots of time to get to your destination. Don't be rushed. Take breaks if you're fatigued or tired. Make sure that you get you and your friends and your family and loved ones home safe.
1: His advice also includes obeying the speed limit, staying alert, driving sober, of course, following road safety rules, and using your seatbelt. He stresses it's important people don't drive while distracted and warns that weekend rain could mean slick roads and reduced visibility. Police are asking anyone who witnesses dangerous driving to call 911 immediately. The price of tuition and textbooks can leave university students feeling the financial pinch, and then the costs associated with getting to school rack up another big bill. Well, two U of C students saw this problem and designed a rideshare app to address it. The CBC's Emma Marshall reports.
14: Why is there no app that allows other students to carpool with students that are already going the same direction?
15: Omar Al-Mishri says this is the question that started it all. Him and his friend, Miko Ben Issa, then released a survey to hear from others on campus. They received 400 responses.
14: Parking on campus is very difficult to find. Also, the prices themselves, almost $24 each day. Those that take transit, it was the inconvenience of the commute.
15: So they jump-started Uniride, a rideshare app designed for U of C students to carpool to campus. Ben Issa says it works on a cost recovery model where the price of parking and gas is split evenly between riders. Riders also split a $1.50 service fee.
11: Everything else goes straight to the driver because we have to respect their space and their time, and we just provide the service.
15: This makes daily commutes cheaper and easier while connecting fellow students.
11: And to kind of foster a community that is based on a common thing, which is getting to class.
15: The duo plans to launch the app in November. Emma Marshall, CBC News, Calgary.
1: Skaters, curlers, and hockey players are worried in the town of High Level. That town has temporarily closed its sports complex. Officials say they found a deteriorated piling while foundation repair work was being done this week. High Level Curling Club president Ray Smith Knox says they are keeping club registration open, though, until they hear more from the town.
16: It's a terrible time for it to be shut down. We're all going into our busy 6 months of the year. We need it. It's the center of a community from age 4 at the skating side to the 80s on our side. It's a gathering place. We need this facility.
1: Mayor Josh Lambert expects the facility to reopen when engineers can stabilize the building. He's not setting a definitive timeline, but anticipates the repairs will be done very quickly. Federal Tories have launched their Conservatives for Canada campaign ahead of Alberta's referendum. The drive seeks to encourage Albertans to vote to remain in Canada. Albertans will vote October 19th on whether they want to remain a province or begin the process of holding a referendum on separation. Conservative leader Pierre Poilievre said earlier this summer that his caucus will begin the process of and will be campaigning against separation. And a missing hiker in BC is lucky to have only suffered minor injuries after surviving 5 days in the mountainous terrain between Vancouver and Whistler. Sea to Sky Mounties say the man was found alive, walking himself to safety after a massive search through this past week. Before his return, the 43-year-old got off the Sea to Sky gondola late Sunday morning, aiming to hike to the challenging Mount Haybrook Loop. He went missing after failing to catch the gondola back down that day. Taking a look at your provincial weather forecast for Edmonton, chance of some morning showers and cloudy through the day today with a high of 16. Chance of showers overnight with a low of 11. Sunday, cloudy, showers beginning early in the afternoon with a high of 18. In Calgary, cloudy with a chance of showers through the morning and early afternoon, a high of 14 degrees. Rain beginning overnight, a low of 9, and then Sunday, 10 to 20 millimeters of rain through the day with a high of 14. In Red Deer, morning fog clearing out, then some morning showers before a mix of sun and cloud in the afternoon and a high of 14 today. Lethbridge, cloudy, chance of showers this morning with a high of 17. Medicine Hat getting a mix of sun and cloud, chance of showers this morning with a high of 22. Grand Prairie, that morning fog will burn off, then mainly sunny, getting up to a high of 17 degrees. Fort McMurray, cloudy, chance of some morning showers, then clearing out and getting up to a high of 16. Banff will see showers throughout the day with a high of just 13 degrees. And in Jasper, mainly cloudy, chance of showers with a high of 16. I'm Sue DL, and that's your update from the CBC Alberta Newsroom. Paul.
0: 10 degrees in Mundare, 12 in Mearnham, and get this, 1 degree at Nikiska Ridgetop.
1: Ooh.
0: Yeah. People are camping out in Kananaskis right now. It's going to be chilly.
1: Ouch.
0: I was out there doing getting onto a pretty high peak earlier this week.
1: You were. Congratulations, by the way.
0: Hit some snow for sure.
1: Did you? Yeah.
0: Yeah. But
1: you're a brave, brave man.
0: Well.
1: What was the peak that you did?
0: Mount Bogart. One of the highest ones out in Kananaskis. It was beautiful.
1: Congrats. That's a big climb.
0: It was a beautiful day. Anyway, it's me getting ready to do something kind of ambitious and silly in the coming week, which is why I will be off and Dave Waddell will be in.
1: Tell us the name of the peak you're going to conquer.
0: Conquer. We'll see. I think let's not put a title on it yet.
1: Are you going to plant a flag when you get to the top?
0: Yeah, right. It's the Golden Hind, which is the tallest peak on Vancouver Island. I've grew up out there. I've wanted to do it for years, so I'm going to take a crack at it.
1: Good for you.
0: In the coming week.
1: You've got this.
0: We'll see. 4-day bushwhack.
1: Oof.
0: I know. Hey, it's the Labor Day long weekend. Mm-hmm. Do with it as you will, bushwhack or otherwise. Hope you're making the most of it. They certainly are in the former boomtown turned ghost town of Wayne, just outside of Drumheller. Their annual Wayne Stock Festival is on right now, hosted by the crew at the Last Chance Saloon. I stopped by earlier this summer to speak with Jet Douglas, part of the family that turned this old hotel into a real gem of a barbecue joint in the Badlands.
17: So tell me about this place. Break it down for me. What's the backstory?
18: So the building was built in 1913, so we're 113 years old this year. We're the oldest saloon in Alberta, the second oldest in Canada. I believe the oldest is in Niagara Falls. Way back in the day, it was originally built as two separate buildings. So where we're sitting is, there was no section here.
17: This did not exist.
18: So it was a bar and a hotel way back in the day. And it was built to, the hotel was built to house miners and miner families. And then the bar was built to, serve patrons. At the time, there was no food way back then. So back then, the town was made up of 2,500 to 3,500 people. It was primarily all coal mining. There was, 13 mines that ranged from Bridge 1 all the way to Bridge 11 there. So there was townhouses and, little shacks, basically, that lined this whole valley. When the coal industry dried up,
17: which is about when?
18: Oh, I believe it was sometime in the probably 60s. Somewhere around there, maybe the 50s.
17: When
18: it dried up, everybody basically packed up and left town, and to the day we have 35 people in the valley.
17: Are you one of them?
18: I'm one of them, yeah. My wife and I just live across the road there.
17: Wow. Literally 1% of the population that it once had.
18: Yeah, essentially, yeah.
17: And this is an interesting building because it's really one of the only, or if not the, you can correct me on that, buildings that is still here from those boomtown days.
18: Yeah.
17: Why did this one make it?
18: You know, it, so way back it belonged to the Damon family. So the Damon family owned this building for 60 some years. So it was previous owner Fred, and then his mom owned it before him.
17: And was it a bar all through that time?
18: It was a bar initially, but then Dean Damon wanted to do food, so she started doing some little things here and there. And then when Fred and his wife took over, his wife really wanted to start cooking. So they built the whole kitchen in the back there to what it is today, and started cooking a bit more. And once my family took over, it, took off from just cheeseburgers to getting into smoked meats and trying to build something that isn't just, your classic bar.
17: So how long ago was that? When did you guys take over?
18: So my family took over in 2014, I believe. My mom and stepdad bought the building. And full credit to them, they've done absolutely everything in this place. They've, changed the menu. They've new tables, new seating, new drinks, like anything they can do. They're unbelievable. My mom comes up with the craziest ideas, like the brisket gallows hanging from a skewer.
17: I mean, you would have been a pretty young guy at the time.
18: Yeah.
17: But did you think they were nuts for taking over this place?
18: Well, when I, before my stepdad bought the building, before they met, actually, because they met here, my mom wanted to buy the building for her. And because she worked out here as a server prior to, and when I was a kid, I told her no, because there's no cell service out in Wayne. I said, I don't want to be out there. How am I going to get to see my friends? And so she never did.
17: And then, did you grow up in Drumheller?
18: I grew up in Drumheller, yeah.
17: Okay, yeah.
18: And so when they, ended up getting together and stuff like that, and when I grew up, I realized, what a beautiful place this is. No cell service, so that's amazing. In a world that we're all on your phones, it's great to, be here all day. I don't even have to look at my phone.
17: I have to say, I was sitting at the table and went to check my phone, no service, and it was kind of liberating.
18: it's great. It's wonderful. And you look at the patrons, too. I mean, you get more conversation. You get people engaging more. Like, if you go to a restaurant anywhere else, you'll see people on their phones. They're scrolling. They're not, getting out there and talking to people. You'll see people at, different tables talking to people if they've talked to their wife all day, which is quite nice to see, We don't get a lot of, I'd say maybe 70 to 60% of our customers are one-time guests. They're in Canada for a week, they're in Alberta for a couple of days. They came to Drumheller for the dinosaurs, and then they happen upon this place. The beautiful part about all of this is the majority of the people that come here is all by word of mouth. One guy has a good experience, he tells his 10 friends. The next 10 friends tell their 10 friends. And then eventually it just has that trickle effect.
17: Right. Yeah, if it's good, it's good.
18: Yeah.
17: Can you walk me around and show me some of, the quirkier parts of this building? weird, quirky stuff that, you know, I might not notice at first glance, but is kind of makes it historically cool. Yeah.
19: And so our biggest prize possession is our bandbox in the corner over here.
17: Okay.
19: So our bandbox is from the 1940s.
17: Oh, yeah.
19: And so the story goes that there was only two ever built. The one that was known to exist was burnt down in a fire. This one was rescued from the Greyhound bus station out of Calgary.
17: We got to explain it to people. It's like characters in about a foot tall that are in this sort of band shell, and they're all playing different instruments.
19: Yeah.
17: Are they like made out of porcelain or something?
19: Yeah, and then when we turn it on, they move and they play to the music. You know, for the 1940s, this was engineering genius. They all move, they all dance, they all, you know, do their thing. Back in the day, these would sit on top of jukeboxes, and when you would play them, the band curtains would draw, and the band would play to the song, and the curtains would close when the music was finished playing. Our second, you know, big history piece that we like to tell everybody is our bullet holes in the wall. So in the 1970s, we had a bartender named Lawrence, and one night, three gentlemen came in, they were drinking, they were partying all night, and they ran up a pretty hefty tab, and they told Lawrence was here by himself, but he always carried a six-shooter, and so they thought, you know, three big, burly guys, they could get out of here without paying. And so Lawrence grabbed his revolver and he shot three bullets above their head. There's one, two, and then three just in the wall there.
17: We gotta get closer, you gotta show me. Oh yeah.
19: Yep. And so they came back, they paid their bill, and they've never been back since. And in the frame here, there's a picture of Lawrence sitting down. He was kind of a legend around here, and his story still gets told. His grandkids come in all the time.
17: Brilliant. A couple other little show-and-tell items, anything in mind?
19: Well, this piano. So way back in the early days of bars, bars weren't specifically made for partying and having a good time. They were, you know, come here, you drink your beer, you go home. They didn't want it to be, you know, song and dance and everybody, look how great drinking is. And so Fred's mom, Dean, there's a news article over here that she was one of the first advocates for legalized dancing in taverns. So this piano is on the original caster wheels. It's the original piano from 113 years ago. And they would, there was no roads in and out of Wayne. The only way in was a train or by horseback coming down the hill. And so they'd have a little, either a kid or somebody up there with a lantern. And so when the Mounties would come down on their horse or when the police would come down, he would shine his lantern and then they would wheel the piano out into the road. And so they could, you know, keep playing music. And then when the police would leave, they'd wheel their piano back in.
17: So look at these wheels. They could tell a story because they were heavily used.
19: They've been in and out of this door more times than probably me over the years.
20: That's amazing.
19: Yeah, a lot of miles on those wheels.
20: That's amazing.
19: Yeah. One of the other ones we tell here is we had a Dean Damon, the previous owner's mom, had a little Shetland pony, and they lived just a couple of blocks down. And this pony would always notoriously get out, and it would come down here, and the patrons one year thought it was a great idea to feed it beer. And so the pony would stick its head through the window there, and they would feed it, you know, beer out of a quart sealer.
17: They got a taste for it.
19: They got a taste for it, and it would keep coming back. So the owner at the time, Fred, Dean's son, thought it was a great idea because it was a marketing trick. People would buy a beer for the horse. They wouldn't even drink it. They'd give it to the horse. And so in the pictures here, it's quite faded, but you can see Tinkerbell just laying on the floor here, passed out from the beer. You can see another one of Dean feeding her a quart sealer glass full of beer.
17: Different era, man.
19: Way different era. Yeah, way different.
17: Do you kind of wish you'd seen it?
19: Oh, 100%. I mean, it's something I tell, you know, 100 people a day about, and I wish that I got to be a part of it. There's a few people in Wayne that were a part of it, that have been around for 80 years, that have been here since, you know, their parents were here way back in the day, which is still great because, you know, they can keep those stories going and you know, so they don't get forgotten.
17: It's a fascinating history here, and, you know, there's so much to dig into. But also, like, this, you're part of it now. Like, you're one of the 35 residents who lives in this place.
19: Yeah.
17: Are they characters here? Like, what are the people of Wayne like?
19: There are a lot of characters. There's a there's a few young families, which is nice to see, bringing kids back. You know, 20, 30 years ago, there was, you know, a baseball team here where they would play baseball. There was 20 kids in Wayne, whereas now I believe we have 5 kids that live in this town. So it's nice to see young families start to move back.
17: Do you think you'll have one here?
19: Oh, for sure. Yeah, my wife and I have already talked about it. We're excited.
20: And so, I mean, you talk about how some of these people have been here for decades. I mean, is it Wayne or bust for you at this point? Are you here for the long haul?
21: Oh, yeah. I'm here until this building is either gone or I'm gone, 100%. There's almost a story for everything on the wall. Like, you could sit here and go through everything on what it is and where it came from. Like, for me, you know, I've seen this place 100 times, but for me to look at you seeing this place, it's like seeing it for the first time again.
0: That's Jet Douglas, part of the family that owns and operates the Last Chance Saloon, their annual Waynestock Music Festival on right now. And here's one of the bands hitting the patio stage tonight, Fernie BC's Shred Kelly, with their song called Another Place.

0: Shred Kelly with another place. Yes, hitting up Wayne Stock just outside of Drumheller later today. So on Tuesday, Canada is set to impose retaliatory tariffs on $27.6 billion of U.S. goods. It's a dollar-for-dollar response to American tariffs that came into effect on August 22nd, but is hitting back the best way to resolve the trade war, or will it harm more than it helps? Questions that have been batted back and forth nonstop for the last few weeks. Drew Fagan is a professor at the Monk School of Global Affairs and Public Policy at the University of Toronto and joins us now with some of his thoughts on that. Hello, Drew.
1: Hi, Paul.
0: Nice to have you on a long weekend morning.
1: Pleasure.
0: So this is interesting because, you know, the way you put it is that there are two ways to look at this, both politically and economically, and that in your mind, two very different things. Break this down for me.
1: They are. And so the politics of this at the moment, let's remember that this started in the spring of 2025 when President Trump reelected, imposed tariffs globally, his Liberation Day tariffs, as he called it. And Canada was not exempted from that. We were one of only two countries that hit back with counter tariffs. The other was China. And, you know, they fought to a draw, the United States and China. They may go back at it. We eventually took off those counter tariffs. The prime minister then thought they were not helpful in the context of trying to get a deal. And we've been trying to get a deal with the United States that we could live with ever since. Let's remember that we have a free trade agreement with the United States. I suppose you could say now we had one, given that tariffs are illegitimate in that circumstance. Other countries didn't have a free trade agreement. We do. That changes the environment as well. And even worse, I suppose, is I think it's fair to say that in the negotiation of recent weeks, and the negotiations broke off 2 weeks ago, the Americans essentially gave us a take it or leave it offer. What their offer was terms far worse than what we had in the original free trade agreement or the agreement Trump signed in 2020, CUSMA, USMCA. So we're a little bit between a rock and a hard place. And the deal wasn't very good. The prime minister walked away. Trump imposed more tariffs, the $27.6 billion in value that you just mentioned. The prime minister, as much for political reasons, has to respond. Canadians are feeling insulted by treatment by our free trade partner.
0: Right.
1: And demeaned. So he's put in a box where he has to act.
0: So you're suggesting economically not the best move, politically it's something that you have to do.
1: Absolutely. And, you know, let's remember that tariffs are really only a tax on ourselves. Now, one thing that the government has done with the tariffs on Tuesday is they have worked hard at aiming them in the right places, knowing that even $27.6 billion is still a relatively small minority of Canada-U.S. trade. Significant, but a small minority.
0: Right.
1: So aiming at sectors in which Canadian companies provide good quality products, aiming at sectors and products where global companies can, you know, meet the demand.
0: Absorb some of what might come from the States.
1: Exactly, right. Exactly. And also hitting at sectors in border states where the politics is such that it may have a bigger impact coming into the midterms.
0: Well, it's interesting you talk about that, Drew, because like coming up on the House here right after we wrap things up, Catherine Cullen spent time in northern New York over the past week talking with Americans and American businesses and communities about this. And, just looking at the impact that this is having on some border states and how they're thinking about it perhaps a little bit differently. So, yeah, interesting to see how Canada is also targeting based on that as well.
1: 100%. We're giving, you know, typically in a Canada-U.S. negotiation, let's face it, it matters more to us than it matters to them. Canada matters to them, but for us, the United States is primordial. So, you know, it's not surprising that we're going to plan this as well as we can, knowing that we have to. The Trump administration has been ahead a fair bit of, you know, kind of ready, fire, aim. This is, you know, the complaints by Trump himself are kind of made up, but that's the situation we're in. We're going to try to make the most of this, have the maximum impact from the counter tariffs that we can have to get the United States to change its mind. But we shouldn't be unrealistic. Like the president, he is, you know, he's dug in.
0: Right. Yeah, I want to get to sort of some of, yeah, what happens next here with you. But but before we sort of leave the moving target of what Canada has decided to target here, fish and seafood, an interesting one. Because initially it was on the list of tariffed goods and then removed.

0: minimize the impact on our side of the border, maximize the impact on their side of the border. Knowing that, prices are going to rise in Canada on those sectors. And you also want to get into, you know, frankly, products that are symbolic. This is always the case. Harley Davidson motorcycles always get hit. Why? Because they get headlines, right? So that'll happen again.
1: Bourbon.
0: Other things as well. Bourbon, sure.
1: Yeah.
0: And Trump, if he responds with, call them counter tariffs next, as early as next week, I bet you Canadian alcohol is on the list, given what we've done since the spring of 2025 with regard to banning U.S. alcohol from most provincial liquor stores.
1: Yeah, and it's clearly been such an irritant and gotten the attention of the American administration. So, yeah, that's an interesting
0: lever. And the public. And the public, right. Often in Canada-U.S. fights or relations, the public in the United States isn't paying attention to the extent the Canadian public was. But frankly, Harley-Davidson motorcycles, alcohol, the stuff people think about, if they learn about that, the question then becomes, without knowing the detail, what are you fighting with Canada for? You can't get along with Canada. And that actually has a bit of an impact in getting over the kind of, you know, the imbalance in information that's always the case in Canada-U.S. relations.
1: Mm-hmm. Okay, Mr. Global Affairs and Public Policy Professor, like, what are the chances that come Tuesday these get put in, that America just comes back and further escalates this thing?
0: I'm afraid they'll probably further escalate. Trump had talked about, you know, holding off to the end of the year. He has talked about alcohol, as I just mentioned. Now they're talking about moving up the date. Frankly, again, we're just about the only country now that's kicking up our heels. Why? Because it matters so much to us. And because it's not just about dollars, it's about respect, mutual respect, and all those kinds of things. So this could spiral to a, you know, much greater extent, remembering again that it's still a minority of bilateral trade. It's going to be interesting to see in the months to come the extent to which the Canadian economy, which has stayed pretty resilient for the last 18 months, mm-hmm. gets hurt, and whether Canadians' appetite to fight back remains as substantial as it is now.
1: Well, and yeah, some surprise job numbers just came out as well, which kind of changed the economic outlook a little bit too. And then, of course, there's the question of the midterms, which we don't have time to get into here because we've got to fly. But so much interesting, and the ramifications here, Drew, as well. So thank you so much for coming on and talking with us for a bit.
0: Thanks, Paul.
1: That's Drew Fagan, a professor at the Monk School of Global Affairs and Public Policy at the University of Toronto. Sue Diel's with us for a final look at Alberta headlines.
2: Hi, Paul. Yes, definitely be safe out there this Labor Day long weekend. Alberta RCMP are watching to make sure we are. A couple of U of C students have come up with a rideshare app to help other students save money on transportation. And I'll have all those stories coming up in your next news at 10.
1: Right on. Thanks, Sue. And we'll be back with you tomorrow morning. See you then.
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5: 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As the trade war heats up and the Trump administration continues to lob insults at Canada, Catherine Cullen goes across the border to talk to American citizens, politicians, and the owner of the Lake Ontario gift shop about the future of the Can-Am relationship on The House after World Report.
6: This is World Report. Good morning. I'm Tricia Kindleman. Starting this hour in Moscow. A motorcade leaves the airport moments after U.S. Special Envoys Jared Kushner and Steve Witkoff land on the tarmac. They're meeting with Russian officials today to negotiate an end to the war in Ukraine before traveling to Kyiv tomorrow. That visit follows heavy Russian strikes across several Ukrainian cities.

0: I don't know. That's something that you don't hear out of Rob Russo often enough. I don't know. I don't know why they would do it before the situation with the United States is clear. I think that that's going to have an impact on things and how quickly they call back the House. If there is no deal, if we are in an escalation with the United States, do they call the House back sooner than scheduled? You happen to have a couple of Italians on this panel. Let me tell you about the root of the word escalation. It's scala, okay? Ladder. The United States has a bigger ladder than we do when it comes to escalation. So we need to know how big a ladder we have, how far up the ladder we're going to go, and what it's going to look like down there once we get up there. And so I think it might behoove the Prime Minister to bring the House back early to give us that kind of perspective.
1: Chris, if there is no shuffle in the next couple of days, I mean, there are some underperformers, let's say, in this cabinet, or certainly some people who are being looked at by their colleagues as not pulling their weight.
2: Yep.
1: Those folks stay in cabinet, I don't want to say in perpetuity, but
2: no,
1: for
2: but
1: a
2: I'm
1: while
2: gonna,
1: longer.
2: I'm going to put a theory out there that not all underperformers are inconvenient to the Prime Minister.
1: Say more.
2: I'll take, for example, a name that is oft cited, Treasury Board Secretariat, and the President, Shavkat Ali. I'm not saying this is the fact, but I will put it out there that it's not necessarily inconvenient to have the person who is in charge technically of signing all the checks. The Treasury Board isn't just the government's HR department. It signs all the checks that the government puts out. And it can and has in the past served as a challenge function. But what if it didn't do that necessarily? In French, je pose une question. You know, I'm just putting that out there. It's not always inconvenient to have some people where they are if they're underperforming.
1: Wonderful conversation with you both. Thank you so much for making the time.
2: Thank you.
0: Thanks for having us.
1: Rob Russo and Christopher Nardi. Okay. That is it for us this week. My thanks to the team who put the show together this week. Laura Glowacki, Benjamin Lopez-Steven, Derek Vanderwijk, technical producer Miguel Plant, and our senior producer, Jennifer Chevalier. Next week, I'll be on the ground in Alberta to check out the campaign to keep the province in Canada and talk to the folks who think it is time for Alberta to leave. We hope you'll check it out. I'm Catherine Cullen. Thank you so much for listening.
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7: I'm Stephanie Skenderis. You might have dismissed it as cramped, dirty, or just a big party. New research finds there's a big plus to on-campus living for students. Better grades. That's today on day six.
8: This is CBC News. It's 9 degrees in Calgary, 10 degrees in Edmonton. Good morning from the CBC Alberta Newsroom. I'm Sue Diel. Conservative leader Pierre Poilievre is calling for Albertans to stay united as separatists have a problem with not Canada, but with the Liberal government. The federal Tories have launched a Conservatives for Canada campaign ahead of the Alberta referendum. Poilievre argues that Alberta does not need a new country. It needs different government policies in Ottawa. Parkland MP Dane Lloyd was named caucus lead for the campaign and encourages Albertans to vote to remain in Canada. Heading into this Labor Day long weekend, Alberta RCMP are offering up some traffic safety tips as they urge people to use extra caution and to drive safely on highways and other provincial roads. Dave Gilson reports.
9: The RCMP says officers will be conducting enhanced traffic enforcement across the province to keep people safe this weekend. Over the Labor Day weekend last year, it says more than 1,600 traffic violation tickets were issued and 99 impaired drivers were removed from provincial roads. Police say four people lost their lives on Alberta roadways that weekend. Sergeant Darren Turnbull

Looking for a robot sprinter runs 100 meters faster than Usain Bolt, the human world record holder. Congratulations, Joel. A Day 6 tote bag will be on its way to you soon. Now here's this week's clue.

0: 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The prize is a Day 6 tote bag. 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

0: Coming up next, it's Because News with Gavin Crawford. And later today, stay tuned for Just Asking with Saroja Coelho. And that's our show for this week. Day 6 was produced by Lori Allen, Michelle Parisi, and Pedro Sanchez. Our senior producer is Gord Westmacott. I'm Stephanie Scanderas, in for Brent Bambury. Thanks for listening to Day 6.
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2: 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And on demand on CBC Listen. He cared about the shape you're in and made a hamburger a beautiful thing. Terry O'Reilly introduces us to one of the most colorful characters in the history of Canadian advertising, Jerry Goodis, on Under the Influence in half an hour. But up next, it's Because News, after the news.
4: This is CBC News. It's 9 degrees in Calgary, 10 degrees in Edmonton. Good morning from the CBC Alberta Newsroom. I'm Sue Diel. Heading into this Labor Day long weekend, Alberta RCMP are offering up some traffic safety tips. They urge people to use extra caution and drive safely on highways and roadways. Officers will be conducting enhanced traffic enforcement across the province this weekend to keep people safe. Over the Labor Day weekend last year, they issued more than 1,600 traffic violation tickets and pulled 99 impaired drivers from provincial roads. The RCMP say 4 people lost their lives on Alberta roadways that weekend. Sergeant Darren Turnbull is with the Alberta RCMP Traffic Services.
5: The roads are going to be busy, so give yourself lots of time to get to your destination. Don't be rushed. Take breaks if you're fatigued or tired. Make sure that you get you and your friends and your family and loved ones home safe.
4: His advice also includes obeying speed limits, staying alert, driving sober, following road safety rules, and of course, using seatbelts. Calgary police confirming a 19-year-old man was killed in a single vehicle crash Friday afternoon. Police say the man was riding a motorcycle along Simons Valley Parkway Northwest between Evans Park Circle and Evanston View in the northwest part of the city. Police confirmed there were no other vehicles involved and no other injuries. The price of tuition and textbooks can leave university students feeling a financial pinch, and then the costs associated with getting to school can rack up another big bill. 2 U of C students saw this problem and designed a rideshare app to address it. The CBC's Emma Marshall reports.
6: Why is there no app that allows other students to carpool with students that are already going the same direction?
7: Omar Al-Mishri says this is the question that started it all. Him and

0: His friend, Miko Ben Isa, then released a survey to hear from others on campus. They received 400 responses.
1: Parking on campus is very difficult to find. Also, the prices themselves, almost $24 each day. Those that take transit, it was the inconvenience of the commute.
0: So they jump-started Uniride, a rideshare app designed for U of C students to carpool to campus. Ben Isa says it works on a cost recovery model, where the price of parking and gas is split evenly between riders. Riders also split a $1.50 service fee.
2: Everything else goes straight to the driver because we have to respect their space and their time, and we just provide the service.
0: This makes daily commutes cheaper and easier while connecting fellow students.
2: And to kind of foster a community that is based on a common thing, which is getting to class.
0: The duo plans to launch the app in November. Emma Marshall, CBC News, Calgary.
3: Skaters, curlers, and hockey players are worried in the town of High Level because that town is temporarily closed, the sports complex. Officials found a deteriorated piling while foundation repair work was being done this week. High Level Curling Club president Ray Smith Knox says they're keeping club registration open until they hear more from the town.
4: It's a terrible time for it to be shut down. We're all going into our busy 6 months of the year. We need it. It's the center of a community from age four at the skating side to the 80s on our side. It's a gathering place. We need this facility.
3: Mayor Josh Lambert expects the facility to reopen as quickly as the engineers can stabilize the building. U.S. Special Envoys Jared Kushner and Steve Witkoff are in Moscow. It's day one of a two-day trip that will take the negotiators to Kyiv tomorrow. Russian President Vladimir Putin has ordered a 72-hour pause on strikes against Kyiv to coincide. Reporter Dominic Valaitis has more.
5: This is a high-stakes mission for Steve Witkoff and Jared Kushner. They're taking a brand new U.S. proposal to Moscow and Kyiv aimed at resolving the Ukraine conflict. Witkoff and Kushner's visit comes amid continued military escalations. Ukraine says Russian strikes killed several people in the last 24 hours. And on Friday, a Russian drone hit the Kyiv office of Ukraine's security chief. Ukraine's President Volodymyr Zelensky had offered to guarantee Witkoff and Kushner's safety while en route to Moscow, urging Russia to mirror the commitment by halting airstrikes during the pair's scheduled visit to Ukraine tomorrow. But this morning, Zelensky accused Russia of attacking airports that may have been used by the American team. And although Russia and Ukraine say they're serious about peace, major obstacles remain. Dominic Valaitis for CBC News, Bristol, England.
3: In your provincial weather forecast, Edmonton, morning showers, then clouds through the day with a high of 16. Calgary, cloudy, chance of showers into the afternoon with a high of 14. Red Deer, morning showers, then a mix of sun and cloud with a high of 14. And Lethbridge, chance of showers this morning with a high of 17 degrees. Banff will get some rain as well with a high of 13. It's 9 in Calgary, 10 in Edmonton, and 10 in Red Deer. 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
2: This week, I'm joined by Brandon Ash Mohammed, Miguel Rivas, and from the Great Canadian Baking Show, it's fashionista Anne Pornell. Ooh. If you're dying to see what Anne is wearing on this show, check out Because News on TikTok.

0: There was just one exception. He never wore a Wonder Bra. But he could spot talent. He created an environment where creative minds could do their best work. He established a high bar for creative standards, and he kicked his way into a very waspy industry. When Jerry Goodis died in 2002, one of the creative people he had taken a chance on, who went on to found another terrific agency years later, said it was no overstatement to say Goodis Goldberg Soren was the only ad agency in Canada that looked and sounded as good as the best ad agencies in New York. The work Goodis inspired rang out for decades in a business where campaigns have the lifespan of a mayfly. He was chronically unhappy with the ad industry as a whole, feeling it constantly embarrassed itself with terrible commercials. He spoke out about it at every opportunity and made a lot of enemies. But at the end of the day, his work was known from Buena Vista to the Vancouver Island because he had us all under his influence. I'm Terry O'Reilly. This episode was recorded in the Terrestream Mobile Recording Studio. Producer, Debbie O'Reilly. Sound engineer, Jeff Devine. Under the Influence theme by Casey Pick, Jeremiah Pick, and James Ayton. Thank you to the National Film Board for the clips from Have I Ever Lied to You Before documentary. 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
1: Fun fact, the Elmer's Glue billboard was the first ad inducted into the Canadian Billboard Hall of Fame. It must have really stuck out.
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3: Today, it's our always fascinating listener question show, featuring some real head-scratchers, like, are comets eternal? Why are robin's eggs blue? Did dinosaurs make milk? Were there ever giant humans? And more.
4: This is CBC News. It's 9 degrees in Calgary, 11 degrees in Edmonton. Good afternoon from the CBC Alberta Newsroom. I'm Sue Diel. Federal Tories have launched their Conservatives for Canada campaign ahead of Alberta's referendum. They are encouraging Albertans to vote to remain in Canada in the vote coming up October 19th. Conservative leader Pierre Poilievre said earlier this summer his caucus would campaign against separation. Central Alberta municipalities are preparing for an economic boost as a $2.9 billion ATCO pipeline breaks ground later this month. The ATCO Yellowhead pipeline will span 235 kilometers, starting at a new compressor station in Piers, about 200 kilometers west of Edmonton, and running through Lac Ste. Anne, Parkland, and Sturgeon counties before ending near Fort Saskatchewan in Alberta's industrial heartland region. Pre-construction work is being completed. The project will be ready to break ground sometime in September. ATCO estimates the project will create 2,000 direct construction jobs and support roughly 20,000 permanent positions across the province once it's operational. Heading into this Labor Day weekend, Alberta RCMP offered up some traffic safety tips as they urge people to use extra caution and drive safely on highways and other provincial roads. Dave Gilson reports.
5: The RCMP says officers will be conducting enhanced traffic enforcement across the province to keep people safe this weekend. Over the Labor Day weekend last year, it says more than 1,600 traffic violation tickets were issued and 99 impaired drivers were removed from provincial roads. Police say four people lost their lives on Alberta roadways that weekend. Sergeant Darren Turnbull is with Alberta RCMP Traffic Services.
6: The roads are going to be busy, so give yourself lots of time to get to your destination. 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
5: His advice includes obeying speed limits, staying alert, driving sober, following road safety rules, and using seat belts. He stresses it's important people don't drive while distracted and warns weekend rain could mean slick roads and reduced visibility. Police are asking people who witnessed dangerous driving to call 911 immediately. Dave Gilson, CBC News, Calgary.
4: Calgary police confirm a 19-year-old man was killed in a single-vehicle incident Friday afternoon.

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0: Dr. Elena Hyde is the director of the Allen I. Carswell Observatory and an associate professor at the Department of Physics and Astronomy at York University. And that's it for this edition of our Listener Question Show. Next week, we're back with a brand new season of Quirks and Quarks, kicking off with our Summer Science Special. 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The Quirks and Quarks Listener Question Show was produced by Amanda Buckowitz, Sonia Biting, Rosie Fernandez, Sarah Hamilton, and Livia Diring. Our senior producer is Hannah Hoag. I'm Bob McDonald. Thanks for listening.
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4: I'm Saroja Coelho. Coming up on Just Asking, Apple and Google Maps have renamed Lake Ontario for their U.S. users. 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
5: This is the CBC Alberta News. At 1 o'clock, it's 9 degrees in Calgary, 11 in Edmonton. Good afternoon, I'm Scott Stevenson. Wabasca RCMP say a 54-year-old woman is dead following a hit-and-run early Thursday morning. Officers responded to the incident on Sawmill Road just after midnight. The victim, a resident of Wabasca, was declared dead at the scene. The Alberta RCMP Major Crimes Unit has taken over the investigation. Anyone who has information on a white pickup truck driving in the area of Sawmill Road in Wabasca or footage of that area between September 2nd at 11 p.m. and September 3rd at 1 a.m. is asked to contact the RCMP. Elections Alberta is apologizing for problems with special ballot packages for the upcoming referendum. The packages sent by mail include a declaration that voters are required to sign and return. It contains the line, quote, "I declare that I am unable to vote at an advance voting place or a voting place on election day." Elections Alberta says that is causing concern and confusion for voters, but it says it's carryover language from a previous version of the Election Act, which required reasons to apply for a special ballot. Elections Alberta says people can cross out the statements and the ballot will still be accepted. In international news, U.S. Special Envoys Jared Kushner and Steve Witkoff are in Moscow. They are once again trying to negotiate a peace deal between Russia and Ukraine. They are scheduled to go to Kyiv tomorrow, and both Russia and Ukraine have agreed to a 72-hour ceasefire while the U.S. diplomats are in the region. Dominic Valaitis has more.
6: This is a high-stakes mission for Steve Witkoff and Jared Kushner. They're taking a brand new U.S. proposal to Moscow and Kyiv aimed at resolving the Ukraine conflict. Witkoff and Kushner's visit comes amid continued military escalations. Ukraine says Russian strikes killed several people in the last 24 hours. And on Friday, a Russian drone hit the Kyiv office of Ukraine's security chief. Ukraine's President Volodymyr Zelensky had offered to guarantee Witkoff and Kushner's safety while en route to Moscow, urging Russia to mirror the commitment by halting airstrikes during the pair's scheduled visit to Ukraine tomorrow. But this morning, Zelensky accused Russia of attacking airports that may have been used by the American team. And although Russia and Ukraine say they're serious about peace, major obstacles remain. Dominic Valaitis for CBC News, Bristol, England.
5: The U.S. military says it has fired on three Iranian oil tankers. It says it's retaliation after Iran fired missiles at an American aircraft carrier and a destroyer. The U.S.

0: Neither of its ships were hit and no Americans were injured. The U.S. and Iran have been occasionally trading fire in and around the Strait of Hormuz since peace talks collapsed. And today's strikes come one day after U.S. President Donald Trump downplayed the half-year-long conflict. He told reporters at the White House the war is small potatoes. Well, 10 days after devastating floods hit the country, rescuers in Nepal continue to pull people from under piles of mud and debris alive. Survivors have been found in a hydropower project and in a town that was submerged during the disaster. Philip Lee Shannock has more on the race to find those buried but still breathing.
1: Rescuers gently remove a 64-year-old woman caked in mud from her partially buried home in Nuwakot. She was airlifted by military helicopter to a hospital in Kathmandu. More than 1,300 people are dead and 5,600 are still missing, with rescue efforts concentrated on a hydroelectric power facility. A Chinese national was rescued from a tunnel in the Trishuli hydropower project. The man was airlifted to a local hospital and is in stable condition. Sriram Nyopane is a volunteer with the rescue effort. He says there's a station inside the tunnel where workers could shelter.
2: They can drink water and they get minimum oxygen level. Those people who reached that point, they will be alive.
1: International rescue teams say three workers have been pulled alive from the site so far, but hundreds more could still be trapped. Philip Lee Shannock, CBC News, Toronto.
0: Look now at the weather forecast in Edmonton this afternoon. Cloudy with a 30% chance of drizzle, high of 16 degrees. In Calgary and Banff, showers, high 12. In Jasper today, a mix of sun and cloud with a 30% chance of late afternoon showers, a high of 16.

0: including those with enhanced skills, will graduate in June 2027. White Coat Black Art was produced this week by senior producer Colleen Ross, with help from Jennifer Warren, Stephanie Dubois, and Samir Chabra. Our digital writer this week is Jonathan Orr. Our video producer is Emma Smith, and our digital producer is Ruby Buiza. I'm Brian Goldman, and I'm proud to bring you stories from the Canadian side of the gurney. See you next week.
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4: I'm Saroja Coelho. Coming up on Just Asking, Apple and Google Maps have renamed Lake Ontario for their U.S. users. So today we're taking your questions about what that says about Canadian digital sovereignty. 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
5: This is the CBC Alberta News. At 2 o'clock, it's 9 degrees in Calgary, 12 in Edmonton. Good afternoon. I'm Scott Stevenson. Alberta RCMP are asking for the public's help after a fatal hit and run in northern Alberta. Officers responded to a collision involving a pedestrian just after midnight on Thursday. Investigators say it happened on Sawmill Road in Wabasca, a hamlet about 330 kilometers north of Edmonton. Police say the victim, a 54-year-old Wabasca resident, was declared dead at the scene by EMS. Anyone with information on a white pickup truck in the area of Sawmill Road between 11 p.m. on Wednesday and 1 a.m. on Thursday is asked to contact Wabasca RCMP. The federal Tories have launched their Conservatives for Canada campaign ahead of Alberta's referendum. They're encouraging Albertans to vote to remain in Canada in the vote on October 19th. Conservative leader Pierre Poilievre said earlier this summer his caucus would campaign against separation. Parkland Alberta MP Dane Lloyd, who has been named the caucus lead on the campaign, says he understands why Albertans want a change, but Canada is not the problem. A woman was attacked by a bear near Whistler, BC last night. She is recovering from non-life-threatening injuries in hospital. She and two other hikers encountered a pair of bears near Conflict Lake. One attacked the woman before breaking off and leaving. Conservation officers tracked the animals and killed one black bear. But the investigation continues because it's not clear if it was a black or grizzly bear that attacked. Trails in the area are closed. Well, there is a very happy ending to a nearly week-long search in the BC backcountry. A missing hiker, 43-year-old Stanislav Volo, walked out of the wilderness onto a road days after losing his way above Squamish. The CBC's Darren McCaffrey chronicles Volo's safe return.
6: And the problem was that essentially he got lost. As he said himself, he was going around in circles trying to find a way down, but could not. And then his phone died. And that is when people started to get worried. And they launched a big manhunt to try and find where he was. Drones, helicopters, police dogs were all involved in this search, along with many volunteers. And then finally, yesterday, he managed to clamber down and made his way to hospital. One of the problems was that he had hurt himself. He had damaged his ankle and his wrist, so he wasn't terribly mobile. But also he told us that he survived by eating twigs and wildflowers. He was pretty elated to have finally made it home.
7: I was crying from happiness when I made it to the road and I saw the people as well. They were also crying.
6: How did he celebrate? He had pizza last night and called it, unsurprisingly, very tasty indeed. Darren McCaffrey, CBC News, Toronto.
5: In international news, the U.S. ambassador to Israel is condemning Israeli settler violence in the occupied West Bank. Mike Huckabee says those who have attacked Palestinians and their homes should face severe punishment. Anna Cunningham has the details.
8: It's been a very, very instructive morning.
9: U.S. ambassador to Israel Mike Huckabee speaking in the occupied West Bank after his meetings with Palestinian Americans in the town of Tamasaya.
8: We heard about the challenges that they face living in their own homes, on their own property, some of the intimidation that is being carried out by people that I have characterized as being terrorists.
9: In August, the United Nations condemned a rise in Israeli settler violence.

0: Bibi told CBC News he has not changed his stance on the Israeli settlements that are illegal under international law. Huckabee is a longtime ally of Israel's settler movement. In the past, he has expressed support for Israeli control over the occupied West Bank while condemning settler violence. The Canadian government is among those who consider Israel's expansion of settlements in the occupied West Bank illegal under international law. Anna Cunningham, CBC News, London.
1: In Moscow, President Vladimir Putin is meeting with U.S. Special Envoys Jared Kushner and Steve Witkoff. They're trying to revive negotiations toward ending the war in Ukraine. Tomorrow, they travel to Kyiv to move the talks along with Ukrainian officials. Both sides agreed to a 72-hour ceasefire covering each other's capitals as the meetings take place. But heavy Russian strikes continued on other Ukrainian cities overnight. A look now at the weather forecast in Edmonton this afternoon. Cloudy with a 30% chance of drizzle, high of 16 degrees. In Calgary and Banff, showers, a high of 12. In Jasper today, a mix of sun and cloud with a 30% chance of late afternoon showers, high 16. In Fort McMurray, clearing this afternoon, also with a high of 60.

0: Key of A with me, Tariq Robinson, coming up after the news.
1: This is the CBC Alberta News. At 4 o'clock, it's 10 degrees in Calgary, 12 in Edmonton. Good afternoon, I'm Scott Stevenson. Wabasca RCMP say a 54-year-old woman is dead following a hit-and-run early Thursday morning. Officers responded to the incident on Sawmill Road just after midnight. The pedestrian victim, a resident of Wabasca, was declared dead at the scene. The Alberta RCMP Major Crimes Unit has taken over the investigation. Anyone who has information on a white pickup truck driving in the area of Sawmill Road or footage of that area between September 2nd at 11 p.m. and September 3rd at 1 a.m. is asked to contact the RCMP. Elections Alberta is apologizing for problems with special ballot packages for the upcoming referendum. The packages sent by mail include a declaration that voters are required to sign and return. It includes the line, quote, "I declare that I am unable to vote at an advance voting place or a voting place on election day." Elections Alberta says that is causing concern and confusion for voters, but it says it's carryover language from a previous version of the Election Act, which required reasons to apply for a special ballot. Elections Alberta says people can cross out the statement and the ballot will still be accepted. In international news, U.S. Special Envoys Jared Kushner and Steve Witkoff have wrapped up their face-to-face meeting with Russian President Vladimir Putin. They are once again trying to negotiate a peace deal between Russia and Ukraine. As Dominic Valaitis tells us, a scheduled meeting with Ukraine's president in Kyiv is next on their list.
2: This is a high-stakes mission for Steve Witkoff and Jared Kushner. They're taking a brand new U.S. proposal to Moscow and Kyiv aimed at resolving the Ukraine conflict. Witkoff and Kushner's visit comes amid continued military escalations. Ukraine says Russian strikes killed several people in the last 24 hours. And on Friday, a Russian drone hit the Kyiv office of Ukraine's security chief. Ukraine's President Volodymyr Zelensky had offered to guarantee Witkoff and Kushner's safety while en route to Moscow, urging Russia to mirror the commitment by halting airstrikes during the pair's scheduled visit to Ukraine tomorrow. But this morning, Zelensky accused Russia of attacking airports that may have been used by the American team. And although Russia and Ukraine say they're serious about peace, major obstacles remain. Dominic Valaitis for CBC News, Bristol, England.
1: The U.S. military says it has fired on three Iranian oil tankers. It says it's retaliation after Iran fired missiles at an American aircraft carrier and a destroyer. The U.S. says neither of its ships were hit and no Americans were injured. The U.S. and Iran have been occasionally trading fire in and around the Strait of Hormuz since peace talks collapsed. Well, 10 days after devastating floods hit the country, rescuers in Nepal continue to pull people from under piles of mud and debris alive. Survivors have been found in a hydropower project and in a town that was submerged during the disaster. Philip Lee Shannock has more on the race to find those buried but still breathing.
3: Rescuers gently remove a 64-year-old woman caked in mud from her partially buried home in Nuwakot. She was airlifted by military helicopter to a hospital in Kathmandu. More than 1,300 people are dead and 5,600 are still missing, with rescue efforts concentrated on a hydroelectric power facility. A Chinese national was rescued from a tunnel in the Trishuli hydropower project. The man was airlifted to a local hospital and is in stable condition. Sriram Nyopane is a volunteer with the rescue effort. He says there's a station inside the tunnel where workers could shelter.
4: They can drink water and they get minimum oxygen level. Those people who reached that point, they will be alive.
3: International rescue teams say three workers have been pulled alive from the site so far, but hundreds more could still be trapped. Philip Shannock, CBC News, Toronto.
1: A look now at the weather forecast in Edmonton tonight. Cloudy with a 30% chance of showers, low of 10 degrees. Tomorrow, cloudy with a 60% chance of showers and rain beginning in the afternoon, high 17. In Calgary, a few showers ending this evening, then cloudy with a 30% chance of showers and rain beginning overnight, low 8. Tomorrow, periods of rain, high 15. Right now in Calgary, it's 10 degrees. In Edmonton, it's 12.

0: Hey, I'm Tara McCarthy, filling in for Tariq Robinson. You're listening to Key of A on CBC Radio 1, CBC Music, and Sirius XM 169. This week, I have a handful of recordings for you from an event that I hosted for CBC Edmonton back in March called Provincial Playlist Live. The concert was held at Felice Cafe in Edmonton, and the evening featured three local artists, Kurt Young, John Martin, and Roya Camille. So let's get right into it. Kurt Young is originally from the George Gordon First Nation in Saskatchewan, but he's been based in Edmonton for nearly two decades, and he kicked off the night for us.
1: This first song is it's a dedication to the first heartbeat, the first beat that hits every one of our bodies when we're developing inside of our mothers. We call it the heartbeat drum of Mother Earth. And for that 8 to 9 months when we're developing as a human being, it's the first rhythm that we get used to. No matter what side of the world that we're born on, no matter our skin color or who we pray to, that heartbeat is the first rhythm. And it's a dedication to the strength of our women. My mom actually sold her house recently. My father passed away about 3 years ago, and she sold her house and moved to Fort Capel, and she started to dance. It was her first time ever. She also went to the residential school, so dancing was never a part of her life, powwow dancing. And I got her a traditional outfit made, and she told me, you know what, at the age of 72, Kurt, I feel like my life has just begun. My life is just beginning. And so I want to dedicate this first song to the strength of our women here in the room, that heartbeat sound, and also my mother. So here we go.

0: you.
1: That's a live recording of Indigenous artist Kurt Young performing his song, Who We Are. John Martin is another of the three artists who performed at CBC's Provincial Playlist Live concert. He's a singer, songwriter, and producer from Southern Alberta with degrees in both music and music psychology from the University of Lethbridge. Here's some of what he said about studying his craft.
2: It was less about learning music and more about learning about everything else. And I just like learning anything. Like, I'm a pretty curious person. And I think that's a university or anywhere is a good place for a curious person. And so is music. I mean, music is like a puzzle that you never get to really solve, but you have to try and solve it. And that's really interesting because it's like you can never really win. You can never really win. You do whatever you want, you can never really win, which is beautiful because you can't do it, but you also can't really fail because you failed already. That's the dark side. So I'm interested in a lot of things, and like I like electroacoustic music and classical music and 60s British invasion music and rock music and orchestral music, and I end up writing kind of in a genre that becomes tough to describe. And so a few years ago, I had to really think about, like, what genre is this? And so I kind of wound up calling it bittersweet optimism. Songs aren't always about, like, super awesome, fun things. Sometimes they're, like, there's real life to deal with. And there are lots of people who like to deal with the other side of that, and they can do that. But there's another part of the human experience that is very real to everybody. But it doesn't mean that there can't be hope there. And so I realized a pattern in my music that I kind of have songs that are about things that are on not the darker side. It's not just like Star Wars or something, but just about other topics. But then there's always like this glimmer of hope, and that's kind of the unifying thing that happens in my music, which I guess you just call singer-songwriter or rock or whatever, because there are like three genres of music now. So this is a song called New Luck, and it's about looking at maybe, I'm going to gloss over this, looking at a bad situation, maybe at a more novel way. So we'll just leave it there. Okay.

0: Thank you.
1: That's Edmonton-based artist John Martin with New Luck. And rounding out the three musicians at our live show was Roya Camille. While she calls Edmonton home these days, Roya was born and raised in Yellowknife, Northwest Territories. She talked about how music became a part of her life in the North.
2: My parents, especially my mom, was a huge lover of music and really encouraged that from a young age. And also my dad would chant in gatherings. My dad is from Iran and my mom is from Ukraine. And I grew up with music in the home a lot, either recordings or us singing and dancing, a lot of that. And so it was definitely in my life since I was very young.
1: And you're embarking on releasing your debut album later this year.
2: I am.
1: Give it up for Roya Camille.
2: Thank you.
1: A labor of love, no less, I would imagine, right?
2: Yes.
1: So tell me about how music became something that you enjoyed in this family sense to something where you wanted to put together recorded material, start to put it out into the world.
2: Mm-hmm. I think one of the main factors was really an incredible music teacher. His name is Bill Gilday. If you're familiar with Leela Gilday, it's her father. And he ran some youth choirs in Yellowknife, which I was a part of. And then when I got to high school, he actually saw me in the hall and he said, you should join choir. And I was extremely shy and introverted. And I was like, me? No. And he was like, yeah, you. And then I went and it was just felt so important to be seen and encouraged and empowered to explore and find my voice. So that was a huge part of my journey. And then from there, I remember thinking, music would be fun. I met some more incredible musicians up north who really encouraged and nurtured me. And, you know, a small town, that's how we survive, is through the arts, really. And so that kind of started me on my journey. And then I came to Edmonton for music school and met my guitarist, Justin Kwong, at our audition. We were both nervous and he was like, can I sing for you? I was like, yes, can I sing for you? And then, you know, that was so many years ago, and here we are. I'd like to share Here For You. This song I wrote a few years ago, I thought it was for a friend of mine, but I think through the process of writing it, I learned that it was really actually for me in a way to process grief. And basically, the story behind it is a dear friend of mine. She was diagnosed with cancer and went through treatment, and then unfortunately her illness was terminal. Our community was really devastated by this loss, and we had the honor of being able to accompany her and be a part of her final days and to play music for her. And music is such an important, powerful tool for healing, for coming together, for grieving, for loving, for everything. And so this song really wanted to come through. And I thought it was for her, and then I think it was for all of us who were kind of left behind. And so I want to dedicate it to anyone here in the audience who may be grieving the loss of a loved one. This is for you. It's called Here For You.

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1: You're listening to Key of A, and I'm your host, Tara McCarthy, filling in for Tariq Robinson. We're bringing you recordings from Provincial Playlist Live, presented by CBC in March at Felice Cafe in Edmonton. Let's hear another round of songs from each of the artists. Kurt Young uses his music as a teaching tool in classrooms across the country. Here's some of what he shared about that.
2: I bring in my outfit. I'm a grass dancer. And so I bring in my outfit and I talk about the dancing. And I actually get the students to jump up and try some steps with me. You know, the big word was truth and reconciliation for a while there. So teaching a little bit about what I've been taught with culture really helps with that reconciliation, telling the truth first as well. Which is not always easy for students to hear, but it's a part of the work that I do. And dancing and drumming and also flute playing is a big part of the teachings. And I've been lucky enough to do over 300 schools across Turtle Island here. And, you know, a lot of times I'm the one that's learning from the students. They teach me a lot. To do it is a great honor for me. This one's called Water is Life. I just came from a water conference and they were talking about the water. They were talking about how important it is to preserve water. It's not a never-ending natural resource. There's a lot of communities that are short of water right now. So it's important to as artists to write what's happening around our communities around us. There's over 33 communities right now that are under a boil water advisory right here in Canada. And to keep a fracking plant open for 6 months would take as much water as everybody in Edmonton for a full year. Every single one of us for our laundry, for our drinking water. It would only take 6 months of a fracking site to take that much water. So it's important that we touch on those things that are happening. So this is Water is Life.

0: John, you actually just came back to Edmonton from a bit of a journey. You went on a songwriting trip. Tell us where you went.
1: To the forest, actually. I just went to the forest. I found something there, and then I went on a
0: trip. Lying. He's lying. John, I have it on good authority that you did not just go to the forest. Thanks to a grant from Edmonton Arts Council.
1: Yep.
0: You actually went, yeah. You went a little further afield.
1: Yeah, it was a forest further away in Wales, and I went there for a couple weeks, and I wrote songs with new people in wonderful places every single day. It was really, really great. And actually, in my non-music life, I work in an environmental nonprofit that is water-centric, and so you got me on that one. So now we basically have to start a band now. But anyway. So by virtue of things like the Edmonton Arts Council support, I was actually able to, you know, take a break from doing water work and go write songs with new people. I'm going to play one of those songs right now. It is a week old, and I didn't know what song I was going to play. Tara asked me if I would be willing to play a new song. And for the last month, I've been in what I'm calling adventure mode. So it's like, do you want to do this thing? Yes. It's dangerous, but, you know, what's life without a little bit of danger? And so I was trying to figure out what song I was going to play. I wrote a song with somebody that does K-pop writing, like at a high level. Not going to play that one tonight. And I was trying to figure out what song I was going to play. And so I did an interview with Tara earlier, and it was 3 minutes after we finished writing this song. We got together, we had 6 hours to write a song, we talked for a few hours, we wrote a song. It was like, okay, get out of the room, I've got an interview. Hopped on Zoom, and then from Bristol, we had an interview. So I'm gonna play that song for you right now. This song is something that we approached somebody named Catherine Williams, who lives in Bristol. For this song, we wanted to kind of have a different structure to a song. So there are actually kind of three vignettes told in reverse chronological order. It's kind of nerdy, but if you write songs, you're probably a nerd about stuff like that. The song's called Neighbors, and I'm going to do my best to do it justice here. I've been trying to make sure I can play it on piano, because that's kind of where it was written. The idea is that everybody sees people come and go in their lives, and looking at that through the lens of your neighbors. So you see people, you know somebody down the street, you see them every single day. One day they're gone. They moved on. Something happens, whatever. Yeah, I'll leave it at that. I'm going to play this song.

0: Thank you.
1: Roya Camille, before we get to another song from you, I wondered if you could tell us a little bit about your debut album that's coming out later on this year, Breath and Being, if I'm not mistaken?
2: Yes, that's correct. Yeah, it's been a long labor of love. It's a collection of many songs over the last while, some new, some that have been with me for a long time. And really, it's my journey from being, I think, shy and scared to share my voice to becoming an empowered woman and person that, you know, wants to share my reflections with my community. Yeah. It's been a process of seeing my friends do it and being like, they're being like, you can do it. And they're like, come on, hurry up. And I think so that community support, you know, there's an incredible art scene in Edmonton. And so I've just been really, I think, empowered by my friends. Yeah. This song is kind of a bit of a play on words. It's called a heart attack, but it's more about like not the physical heart attack, but more the emotional, when everybody's coming from their own wounded places and, you know, colliding with each other. But this is really about gossip and the impact of it on a community, and about this term that my friend Justin really hadn't heard before, called backbiting. So when someone's talking about you behind your back, they're backbiting, and that doesn't feel good. Yeah. And so I was in a really negative work situation where this was happening a lot, and it really felt like poison and an unhealthy culture. And so I didn't know how to speak up about it, so I wrote a song. So yeah, where I could get my angst out, you know? So this is Heart Attack.

0: That's Roya Camille with Heart Attack. And we have just enough time to hear from each of these great artists once more. Let's go back to Kurt Young. He talked about how Indigenous stories are at the heart of his songs.
1: This one here goes up to a teaching that was way back in the 60s. There was an elder who had a dream. Then he woke up and said, "Hey, there's a spider coming. There's a spider on the way to the world. And he's going to put a web around the world. It's going to wrap all the way around the world. It's going to seem like the best. But what happens with a web is that you get trapped in it. You get caught in it. And there's a very high percentage of loneliness in our youth today. One of the things that we're not talking about as human beings is the addiction of the cell phone. The addiction of sitting in your room, scrolling through videos for hours and hours and hours, and kind of coming out of that and feeling drained, feeling depressed, feeling alone. And so I wrote a song called Get Out of My Head.

0: That's Kurt Young with Get Out of My Head. You're listening to Key of A on CBC Radio 1, CBC Music, and Sirius XM 169. I'm Tara McCarthy, filling in for Tariq Robinson this week. I hope you're enjoying these recordings from Provincial Playlist Live. The concert was held at Felice Cafe in Edmonton in March. John Martin released an album last year called Late September Garden Party, and he shared a bit about what inspired the record.
1: I kind of started this album before COVID. I found out that we were having a baby and all this stuff, and then the world stopped, the band stopped. I released another record, whatever, and I came back to it. But at the core of this album, it's kind of things that you do for yourself because you like them and they make you happy. And so one of those things is singing with your friends. That sounds ridiculous as a grown-up, doesn't it? You sing with your friends, it makes you happy, but try it. I dare you, try singing with your friends. Tell me if it makes you happy. It does. I mean, it really does. So I guess in terms of performing music with your friends, that's one of the elements on this album. And also the presence of string arrangements on everything. Because I love writing for string instruments. I love cello. And so I kind of developed this, it's like a cello quartet. A good cellist can play a viola part better than a mediocre viola player can play a viola part. No offense to viola players, but it's hard to find a good viola player. And so I guess, yeah, there's that aspect. And then also songs for my life and about becoming a father. And so the song I'm going to play for you right now, my wife and I were driving through the desert in Nevada, and we had this baby that was imminent, and we were trying to figure out, like, what are we going to name this child? And it's like, if you've had to name a kid or a pet, it's either really easy or really hard. And you don't want to call your kid Rover. Actually, you know what? I don't know anybody named Rover. That's a good name. But so we're driving, and I said, okay, I think I've got it. Let's call this kid Bluebird. And my wife, being the wiser of the two, said, no. So, okay, middle name of this kid is going to be Bluebird. No. So I thought that I would control the things that I can control, and so I named this song Bluebird. And it's actually after this now young man right here. Can't say those things, just makes you cry. And this is on my album that came out last year. It's kind of a lead single. It's called Late September Garden Party. So if you'd like to grab a copy of that, I told Bluebird here that he gets $5 of every record sale. And so he wants some Lego, so feel free to go see him. Okay, here we go. Till

0: That's John Martin with Bluebird. And finally, Roya Camille shared a special song of hers.
1: The first single that I released at end of October last year, it's a song I'd like to dedicate to my families, both in Ukraine and in Iran, who have been suffering with the reality of war for many, many years. And to all the peoples of the world, all of us, even those of us here, you know, we're all impacted now living in this global world, thinking about how we are so deeply interconnected. Like the human body, you know, suffering that happens in one part of the body affects all of it. And that's how I view all of us, this bird of humanity. This is a song dedicated to my family, but also to all the people of the world and all of us who have suffered at the hands of, be it colonization or be it invasion or be it like just these heinous war crimes, and how we just want to live in peace. And so this song came out of that desperation and that longing for peace. This is called No More War.

0: Thanks for tuning in to Key of A, featuring recordings from Provincial Playlist Live, held at Felice Cafe in Edmonton earlier this year. I truly appreciate artists Kurt Young, John Martin, and Roya Camille for sharing their stories and songs. Also thanks to Corey Haberstock and Sean Newton for capturing the night for us, and to Scott Franchuk from Riverdale Recorders for mixing the recordings. One last thanks to Tariq Robinson for letting me take over this week's hosting duties. I'm Tara McCarthy. Take care.
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6: In his writing life, Will Ferguson shifts easily between fiction and nonfiction. He's won prizes in all kinds of categories, but in an installment of My Life in Books,

0: 130 kilometers north of Edmonton. Police say the victim, a 54-year-old Wabasca resident, was declared dead at the scene by EMS. Anyone with information on a white pickup truck in the area of Sawmill Road between 11 p.m. on Wednesday and 1 a.m. on Thursday is asked to contact the RCMP. The federal Tories have launched their Conservatives for Canada campaign ahead of Alberta's referendum. They're encouraging Albertans to vote to remain in Canada in the vote on October 19th. Conservative leader Pierre Poilievre said earlier this summer his caucus would campaign against separation. Parkland Alberta MP Dane Lloyd, who has been named the caucus lead on the campaign, says he understands why Albertans want a change, but Canada is not the problem. A woman was attacked by a bear near Whistler, BC last night. She is recovering from non-life-threatening injuries in hospital. She and two other hikers encountered a pair of bears near Conflict Lake. One attacked the woman before breaking off and leaving. Conservation officers tracked the animals and killed one black bear, but the investigation continues because it's not clear if it was a black or grizzly bear that attacked. Trails in the area are closed. There is a very happy ending to a nearly week-long search in the BC backcountry. A missing hiker, 43-year-old Stanislav Volo, walked out of the wilderness onto a road days after losing his way above Squamish. The CBC's Darren McCaffrey chronicles Volo's safe return.
1: And the problem was that essentially he got lost. As he said himself, he was going around in circles trying to find a way down, but could not. And then his phone died. And that is when people started to get worried and they launched a big manhunt to try and find where he was. Drones, helicopters, police dogs were all involved in this search, along with many volunteers. And then finally, yesterday, he managed to clamber down and made his way to hospital. One of the problems was that he had hurt himself. He had damaged his ankle and his wrist, so he wasn't terribly mobile. But also he told us that he survived by eating twigs and wildflowers. He was pretty elated to have finally made it home.
2: I was crying from happiness when I made it to the road and I saw the people as well. They were also crying.
1: How did he celebrate? He had pizza last night and called it, unsurprisingly, very tasty indeed. Darren McCaffrey, CBC News, Toronto.
0: In international news, U.S. Special Envoys Jared Kushner and Steve Witkoff have wrapped up a face-to-face meeting with Russian President Vladimir Putin. It's part of the latest U.S. push for a peace deal between Russia and Ukraine. The pair are scheduled to bring Washington's proposal to end the conflict to the Ukrainian side tomorrow. Steve Futterman has the latest.
3: It is the Trump administration's latest effort to do something to end the Ukrainian-Russian war.
4: Dear colleagues, cordial welcome to Moscow.
3: Steve Witkoff and Jared Kushner met with Vladimir Putin on Saturday. On Sunday, they are scheduled to meet with Ukrainian President Volodymyr Zelensky in Kiev. On Friday, Zelensky said he is preparing for the visit and has been given details from the Americans. Lisa Yasko, a member of the Ukrainian parliament, expresses doubt much progress can be made under the current conditions.
5: We've seen a huge escalation in the recent 10 days with new types of reactive drones flying to Kiev and to other cities.
3: Moscow continues to make demands that are unacceptable to Kiev. It still wants Ukrainian territory it says is essentially Russian, and it wants Ukraine to abandon any attempt to join NATO, with no word on what concessions they might offer. Steve Futterman, CBC News, San Francisco.
0: A look now at the weather forecast in Edmonton tonight. Cloudy with a 30% chance of showers, low of 10 degrees. Tomorrow, cloudy with a 60% chance of showers and rain beginning in the afternoon, high 17. In Calgary, a few showers ending this evening, then cloudy with a 30% chance of showers and rain beginning overnight, low 8. Tomorrow, periods of rain with a high of 15. Right now in Calgary, it's 10 degrees. In Edmonton, it's 13.
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3: 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Then, in half an hour, it's Laugh Out Loud with Ali Hassan.
4: From the Okanagan Comedy Festival, Damon Schritter tackles some contentious subjects. Last words, peanuts, and cats. And Efthymios Nasiopoulos tells us very clearly he doesn't want to meet your children.
5: I sent Steve Witkoff and Jared Kushner, two great negotiators, to see whether or not we can get something done.
6: Washington says it has a plan to end the Russia-Ukraine war. U.S. representatives are in Russia today, but after 4.5 years of conflict, there's still a vast gulf between the two countries. This is Your World Tonight. I'm Gina.